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Are you

0: disaster. Get somebody on the phone on the weekend. Forget it. You better make sure you have an emergency during the week. And it better be before 10 a.m. Excuse me, between 10 a.m. and 3 p.m. Rush hour in the morning and rush hour at night. That's right. We're talking the truth here. They just throw the Medicare for all. What do you know about health care? I'm a phony doctor. What do you know? I'm a former whatever I am. Sandy, they used to call me, you know, in Westchester. But now I pretend that I'm from the Bronx. Go ahead.
1: Millions to Barry Abdul and this movement.
2: For all, because wherever you live, however you pray, whoever you vote for, I'm going to fight for you.
1: And we only...
0: Oh, yeah. He's going to fight for us. For all of us. That's why billionaires are spending millions to Barry Abdul and this movement for all. No. First of all, billionaires aren't spending millions. I wish they were. We want to defeat El Sayed because we don't want the enemy in the house. That's right. We don't want some guy who goes on Hassan Puker's show. Hassan Puker who defends 9/11. Well, that's right. We don't want some candidate who's a puker going into the Senate. Nothing to do with billionaires and millionaires. Okay. Cut 17. One more. Let's go.
3: You know, when AIPAC watches this, come for me. See what happens. Come for me.
0: When AIPAC watches this, come for me. AIPAC is not a person. It's an organization of private citizens, Americans, who believe in the relationship between America and Israel. Now, AIPAC is a political action committee. So it raises funds to promote people who support the relationship between America and Israel. Unlike Qatar that pours $400 billion into our country to buy our businesses and control them, and to destroy our colleges and universities, and now to influence K through 12. Israel doesn't do that. And AIPAC isn't funded by Israel. It's not funded by foreigners. Just American citizens who are Jewish. And every ethnic group has a PAC of this sort. God knows the Arabs have it. God knows the Islamists have it. And they have billions and billions and billions more. That's right. But we're going to talk about AIPAC because AIPAC is another word for what, Mr. Producer? Jew. Jew. AIPAC. The Jews. The neocons. The Jews. That's right. Now, I call Islamists Islamists and jihadis jihadis. I call them what they are. But see, they won't say it. I'm sure they say it at home. I'm sure they say it to one another. I'm sure it's not long when they'll say it out loud and in public. But right now, it's AIPAC. Zionism. That's right. Neocons. But I don't mean the Jews. No, not the Jews. That's right. Start at the top, please. Cut 17. Go.
3: You know, when AIPAC watches this, come for me. See what happens. Come for me. Like, I know you keep coming,
0: what are you,
3: but like...
0: moron? Come for me. Come for me. Come for me. Obviously, we want you to lose, clown. What do you mean, come for me? Come for me? Come for me? This guy's lost election after election, by the way. He's very wealthy. His wife, also an Islamist. They take no private health care. They take no government health care. All cash and checks because they believe in Medicare for all, except her patients. That's what I mean. They're all hypocrites. They're all frauds and fools. Go ahead.
3: Like literally the least capable candidate in America, right? And then Chuck Schumer doubles down and then AIPAC doubles down. And part of me is like, okay, look, if you think you can beat money out of politics, money in your pocket, Medicare for all, come.
0: Right. Money out of politics. The left runs with money in politics every damn time. Usually they outraise us, and you never hear a squeak. When they don't, then all they do is whine about money in politics, money. They're so obsessed with money, taking your money, and redistributing your wealth. They are so obsessed with it. And they don't really believe in open campaigns unless they have more money than you do. That's right. I'll be right back.
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10: A dry Friday is in the forecast with temperatures maxing out in the upper 80s and lower 90s. Gonna still be a very pleasant summer day, but it does look like storm chances come into the forecast as we go into the overnight hours. Early tomorrow morning, we'll see the first line of storms coming through, and then a second line of storms comes through as we go into the afternoon and evening. For 105.5 The Patriot, I'm News 2 meteorologist Shelby Mack.
0: Gold entered 2026 after a historic year. 53 new all-time highs, an average price up 44% year over year, then pushed past $5,500 an ounce in January. Right now it's pulled back, and many in Wall Street analysts are telling clients this is the window before gold pushes back towards new highs. Meanwhile, silver is on track for a sixth year of structural supply deficit, with solar, EVs, electronic, and industrial demand still pulling heavily on the market. 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
4: The reason why liberals hate this show. But listen anyway. They

0: PPP, which is a Democratic firm, has this as a 4-point race. And very interestingly, in the crosstabs, when you dig down into it, Roy Cooper's got 92% name recognition, and half the people that know him don't like him. And so for us to be down 4 points at this point, you know, we're almost at the margin of error. We're right there. And it just shows you how competitive this race is going to be. You know, when Tom Tillis won this seat in the first time in 2014, he won it by 0.3 of a point, by about 50,000 votes. Ted Budd, our other senator right now, he got a very comfortable 50.5% of the vote. So there's no way North Carolina is not going to be a tight race. It's going to be a tough race, like you said, to open this conversation. But we're seeing it come into shape very well right now. And we know nationally this is going to be, you know, one of the most important races to watch.
1: It is. And one of the hardest things to do in these statewide races is to have the precincts man, is the knock on the doors, to have an army of volunteers. How's that going?
0: It's fantastic. You know, the way that we won in North Carolina when I ran President Trump's campaign down here in 2020 and 2016 is by get out the vote and protect the ballot. And so we have a really good network through all 100 counties of North Carolina. We've got them all organized with the Republican Party. We know that we're going to have the volunteers out there. It's critical for us to be having those conversations. I tell everybody at every event that it comes down to a 5-minute conversation that you have with your friends and your family members and the people you go to church with, where you tell them how important this race is and how important it is for us to have a conservative champion as opposed to, you know, a liberal guy who's going to just vote with the woke mob.
1: Now, the president obviously endorsed you, and you've been a fantastic campaign manager and so forth at the RNC. So is the president going to campaign for you at some point in North Carolina? I assume he would.
0: Yeah, he's been down to North Carolina twice already, and I fully expect that he will be back here. And it's absolutely critical for us to have him on the ground. This is a state. It's a battleground state. It's one of the original, you know, 7 states that we fought in 2016 and 2020 and 2024 for him to be able to win. And it's the only one out of those 7 states that he carried all 3 times.
1: Mm-hmm. It's a big state. People don't realize North Carolina has become a very populous state. I think, I don't even know how many electoral college votes you have there, but it's not insignificant, is it?
0: 16 electoral college votes. We've
1: big.
0: Got over 10 million people living here, about 7 million registered voters, and 100 counties. And we're making sure that we are talking to every community and every family across the state.
1: Mm-hmm. Well, I think I endorsed you last time, didn't I? I hope I did. I'll endorse you now if I didn't.
0: Well, I'm really grateful for that. I think your support means a lot to the people on the ground down here. It means a lot to me. You know, we really do have a contrast election here between somebody who is going to be a champion for liberal values or for North Carolina values.
1: Michael Whatley, if people want to help you, where do they go?
0: MichaelWhatley.com.
1: And we'll post that on all our social sites. And we're going to have you back for sure. Good luck, my friend. You'd be a great senator. God bless you.
0: Thank you so much, Mark.
1: MichaelWhatley.com. Help him out, folks. He would be a great senator. I'll be right back.
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5: 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I'm Lee Irwin. The Clarksville City Council talked about the proposed rollback of $3.3 million in sales taxes for schools at their Thursday meeting. Mayor Joe Pitts said the money would help offset the cost of doing business in the city, adding it is not a rejection of the public education system. The council had originally approved the plan, but voted it down before approving the final city budget. Clarksville Throttle is gearing up to open its new vintage car and motorcycle museum. The museum is expected to open its doors in the next few weeks. The site will feature an antique shop to purchase memorabilia. The showroom of classic vehicles and automotive history is on Stone Container Drive, just off of Wilmer Rudolph Boulevard near Train. Clarksville Parks and Recreation has unveiled a new life jacket locker at Billy Dunlop Park. It gives visitors an easy and affordable way to access important safety equipment. The equipment can be rented on site for just $1 while enjoying time near the river. And you can celebrate the final days of summer at the Montgomery County Back to School Splash on Saturday. There's food trucks and a lot of water attractions with giant water inflatables. There's also a reverse water parade and balloon battle. The free event is from noon until 3 tomorrow at Civitan Park on Bellamy Lane. For more on these stories, go to ClarksvilleNow.com. 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
2: A dry Friday is in the forecast with temperatures maxing out in the upper 80s and lower 90s. Gonna still be a very pleasant summer day, but it does look like storm chances come into the forecast as we go into the overnight hours. Early tomorrow morning, we'll see the first line of storms coming through, and then a second line of storms comes through as we go into the afternoon and evening. For 105.5 The Patriot, I'm News 2 meteorologist Shelby Mack.
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0: 20% of the new appraised value if they have their will. That means your kid will have to go to a bank. If mom is 90 and you're 60, you'll have to, when are you going to work? You're going to work 5 more years to pay off 50% of something that appreciated up to over $1 million? Who's the bank's going to loan you that money? This is where DeSantis is speaking the truth, and Steve Hilton out here in California wants to do this. The cap and trade, the gas taxes has the CPI way up, so you can't get affordability at the grocery store. Mondani wants to, Eric Adams, none of them could have, they couldn't even fund the government in New York before he tried to propose free daycare and free grocery stores. It doesn't exist. They don't like private anything. They want to nationalize everything, which is unaffordable. There's already, the tax base is already broke.
1: I mean, government-run grocery stores, it's like the least thing we need in this country. It's like, why do we need government-run grocery stores? Doesn't it make any sense?
0: It doesn't exist. Thank you, Mark.
1: All right. Thank you, my friend. Let's take another call. That was a great call. Christian in Allegan, Michigan. Mark Levin App. Go right ahead, please.
2: Oh, Mark, it's so good to talk to you. It's the first time I've ever been able to call you. I'm just a young person. I'm sad to hear that your Life, Liberty, and Levin is going away.
1: No. Life, Liberty, and Levin on Fox is staying. Liberty's Voice, the podcast, I've decided no. I'm not going to do that.
2: I understand exactly why you're doing that, but I just want you to know that encouraged me to start my own YouTube channel because I would go above and beyond the average voter by flags on my truck, bumper stickers all over it. I moved from the state of Indiana to Michigan to help fight the battle in Michigan because Indiana's basically got it figured out. So I figured I'd move to Michigan to help the political world.
1: Mm-hmm. How old are you?
2: 26 years old.
1: Okay. Go ahead. I'm sorry.
2: Get into politics. You and a cousin of mine are really the ones who kind of mentored me to really explore the Constitution more, and I've always been obsessed with the Constitution, and I consider you to be one of the founding fathers that traveled forward in time, if you ask me.
1: Wow, you're very, very kind. You know, I've always said to my family and friends, I think I've said on radio here, that I was born at the wrong time, right, Mr. Producer? I should have been born back then, would have loved to participate in the Constitutional Convention. But here I am. It's just as important, I suppose, to defend it against the Marxists and the Islamists and the rest of the reprobates out there trying to destroy our society and destroy our Constitution. So I guess we have a reason to be here, don't we, Christian?
2: Oh, yeah. But, my YouTube channel, I only have 51 subscribers, but I'm trying to grow it to help reach out to young people to get them out and voting because we know how the midterms are always so low turnout, and so God spoke to me one day, and he told me you need to start a YouTube channel, and it's called The Voice of the Lord and Liberty, and so God spoke to me.
1: So what's the name of your program?
2: The Voice of the Lord and Liberty.
1: All right, my friend. Well, good luck to you. Good luck to you. We'll be right back.
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4: A dry Friday is in the forecast with temperatures maxing out in the upper 80s and lower 90s. Going to still be a very pleasant summer day, but it does look like storm chances come into the forecast as we go into the overnight hours. Early tomorrow morning, we'll see the first line of storms coming through, and then a second line of storms comes through as we go into the afternoon and evening. For 105.5 The Patriot, I'm News 2 meteorologist Shelby Mack.
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0: Have a wonderful weekend. 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
6: He says he's losing faith in negotiations. I'm Lisa Lacera, Fox News. President Trump says Iran doesn't seem interested in talking, even as he says the U.S. is eliminating the threat.
7: They have no Navy. It's been obliterated. Their Air Force has been obliterated. They have no planes. Their missiles have been largely, they have some left. They have some. But they have far fewer than they had 4 or 5 months ago.
6: Iran has fired drones at Kuwait, a country that hosts U.S. forces, and said it fired at oil tankers in the Strait of Hormuz. Meanwhile, the president rejects an intelligence assessment that Iranian hackers are targeting U.S. water systems.
8: An initial assessment from federal and state agencies says Iran could be behind coordinated cyber attacks on infrastructure targets in 7 states, including 30 community water systems in Minnesota. But at Camp David, President Trump disputed Iran is to blame.
7: I would blame it on Minnesota and the governor, the corrupt governor of Minnesota. They like to say, oh, it's Iran. Iran should be so lucky. Iran's got bigger problems than worrying about Minnesota.
8: The FBI warned states earlier this week of potential threats to internet-linked water and wastewater infrastructure, saying at least 7 states have reported incidents and some attacks have disrupted water operations.
6: Fox's Jared Halpern at the White House. Authorities in Pima County, Arizona, have released 2 early ransom notes in the investigation of the disappearance of Nancy Guthrie and hope someone will recognize the writing style. The 84-year-old mother of Today Show Savannah Guthrie was last seen 6 months ago. FIFA President Gianni Infantino is abandoning his plan to sell World Cup profits to private equity after receiving pushback from all corners of the soccer world. The decision came after a senior advisor who sat on the White House's panel resigned and Asia's soccer body joined Europe and North America in opposing it. 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
4: Well, thank you, sir. Look at that. Look at that, baby. The customized welcome on the Scott Jennings Show from the man himself. Well, it's very, very great to hear that, and I hope it's a good thing for you on this Friday that we get to spend some time together. I'm a pretty familiar fixture in the world of pretty well, also known as every show on this platform, Salem News Channel, Salem Radio Network, Mark Davis. My actual gig is Happy Morning Host at 6:60 a.m. The Answer, the radio station down the hall from where I'm sitting right now. But when I get to walk in here and sort of come up to the network suite and see what's going on in Salem News Channel, Salem Radio Network, whether it's Hugh Hewitt, a show that I'll do a couple of times next week, or you know, morning shows, Larry Elder, blah, blah, blah. I haven't done Larry O'Connor yet. Any time would be fine. I love Larry. Larry provides a quality lead-in to me and the local show that I do here in DFW. It's just my probably overly long way of telling you that here in the Salem universe, we know that it's a busy summer of hot topics and ever-breaking news stories, and we're here for you. We're here for you on radio. We're here for you on video on the Salem News Channel. We're just very, very glad to be in your company. And so as we get to enjoy a couple of hours of each other's company here on a Friday, we're going to do things in a way that I always tell people, whoever I'm filling in for, I feel very much like a guest in somebody else's house. So along the lines of what Scott does and what we all sort of do is commentary and clips and riffing off things that have happened in the news and things people have said and et cetera, et cetera. There is a habit in a few decades of doing this where I'm pretty fond of your phone calls. So we've set a little something up here where we've got an actual phone number where you can call me. And so as I bring stuff up about Fauci's very long, very bad week, about a couple of things that have happened in the Trump cabinet meeting at Camp David, which is just a visually glorious thing, and it's provided a lot of fascinating content. And as we talk about, and I'm here in Texas, I've known John Cornyn for decades. And I'll take you inside baseball a little bit and tell you what it's been like to cover that. This is a man who I've had a lot of respect for. Had is in the past tense. I still have active residual respect for everything he has done for my state and for the country, because it's a long list. But lately, the obstructionism, the TDS, the posturing, that he and equally outgoing Tom Tillis of North Carolina, just what's going on there. I got some theories. I'll bet you do too. So guess what? Here's where we can share them. Because, oh, I got clips. I got news stories. I got hot, fresh headlines. But if you want to get in and say, hey, talk show guy, here's some things I'm thinking about, the news stories.

Hello, Clarksville and Middle Tennessee. We have exciting news to share. NEA Association is now new purpose. While our name has changed, our commitment to the people we serve remains stronger than ever. New purpose provides residential services, family model homes, employment supports, behavioral services, transportation, and community-based supports for adults with intellectual disabilities throughout Tennessee. Whether you are a person seeking services, a family member looking for support, caregiver, or referral partner, we invite you to learn more about what New Purpose has.

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4: Look at there. We've crafted a bumper containing the phone number that we have put together for today's exercise. Mark Davison for Scott Jennings today. Still common sense, and you're still the American people, so all's right with the world on this Friday. Early happy August. My gosh, wow. End of the traditional work week, end of the month. 844-861-5537. We're going to go to those phone lines here in just a second. There with the competing John Cornyn audio bites, there he is getting all up in high dudgeon about this arcane IRS settlement objection that he has. And yet there, seconds later, Merrick Garland, however, who is dangerously wrong on every issue, he's the bee's knees. He's the cat's pajamas. He's great. Both Cornyn and Tillis voted for Merrick Garland, who is dangerously wrong on every issue, and yet Todd Blanche is a problem? And people wonder, and Cornyn and Tillis and their bait wonder why these guys are despised by conservatives. You wonder why these guys get the scorn that is heaped upon them. Here in my state of Texas, Senator Cornyn told me to my face, to my ear, to my show, to my audience. I said, look, you're running a campaign, sir, that says, you know, 99% with Trump, and I'm, you know, Mr. MAGA, and thumbs up, and woo-hoo. Can we be comfortable you're going to be like that if you win? And after President Trump is gone, because he's gone in a couple of years, you're sticking around for six if you win, will you be as MAGA-friendly then as you are now? His one-word reply to me, absolutely. There is no universe in which that was true. So we here in Texas, we done good on the 26th of May. And Ken Paxton is going to be John Cornyn's successor. A little later on, I'll get into whether woke Opie James Tallarico has any shot at this, even though you may be seeing some ridiculous poll numbers that indicate that he does. Alrighty, listen, if we're going to do phones, let's roll across the ocean and go to Oahu. How about that? What day is it there? Oh, and Oahu, Tampa, often mistaken for each other. Steve, Mark Davison for Scott Jennings. How are you, sir? Todd, hello. How are you, sir?
5: Awesome, Mark. Great to talk to you, buddy. Mark, 60 seconds. Hi. I'll be quick. By the way, it was you who filled in on Larry Elder's show, and I called in, and we got the big, beautiful bill across the finish line on that Friday.
4: Look at there. Look at the magic we can do together. What you got today?
5: Hey, fourth and goal at the one. I gave it to my big horse, Jim Brown. He got in the end zone. Way to go, baby. So, and let me just say this. Cornyn, you're out. You're a disgrace, okay? You guys are on. You guys, and including John Buffoon. You're on the George Soros Chinese payroll. You can't get the SAVE Act. No one wants to see you on this August break. No one wants to see you with fake Republican senators that we had to carry across the finish line to get you in there. The 16 senators that want to stay, those

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12: And I'm Mark Davis, filling in for Scott on this Friday. It is the 31st of July. Glad you are here. And I'm glad this gentleman is here. We are going to have a chat about some

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7: Where leftist narratives go to die. 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
8: Yes, it is. Mark Davis filling in for Scott on this Friday, the 31st day of July. And we are spending quality time with a quality gentleman, Dr. Peter Earle at the American Institute for Economic Research. And in these last few minutes, let's go straight to today's headlines, good doctor, and talk a little bit about the word du jour, affordability. Of course, affordability is a real issue. President Trump, I think, has gone after this to a degree because he senses that we've suddenly discovered affordability now that people can blame him for it. And the media culture didn't notice as much when things were expensive under Biden. How fair or unfair is it that when an economy is good, the incumbent president gets praise? When the economy is struggling, the incumbent president gets torched?
9: Unfair because economics acts in lags, which means when a policy is undertaken, it can take anywhere. And this depends upon whether we're talking about monetary policy, fiscal policy, regulatory policy. It can take anywhere from months to years for those effects to be seen. So depending on where they are in their term, oftentimes great policies can wind up landing in the next administration, that sort of thing. So it's very, very difficult to figure out, which is another reason why we like letting the market do what it does, because the market tends to be the most responsive to what's happening in prices and that sort of thing.
8: This is so opportune because there's something I've said for a long time, and I think you've given me quality ammunition for this. President Clinton won re-election in 1996 because we

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0: What about the Republican Party adopting or using one of his videos to try to counter all this crap?
1: Because anything Dennis has ever said or written would be of value to any conservative. I've got about a minute and a half. Let me address everything you've given because it's great points. And Lee, thank you for making them. On the notion of whether Democrats are thrilled or not thrilled at the rise of the socialists, the ones who share those views are thrilled. They're really cranking up to 11. Suburban white women, people with all these lofty college degrees but no common sense, as this show seeks to dispense. They love this rise of socialism. It's very much flavor of the month. People of a certain generation, or people who just aren't that wildly liberal, the people who remember JFK or remember the way Democrats and Republicans used to interact as recently as Reagan, they are mortified by this rise of the DSA. Now, as far as what Republicans ought to be doing, this is one of the great debates in conservative circles. Are those socialists so crazy that they are dismissible or so successful that we can't afford to dismiss them? We'll talk about that some before we're done today. Mark Davison for Scott. Be right back.
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7: Yes, it is, no matter who is hosting it. Today, it's me, Mark Davis, here in DFW, where I'm the happy morning host at 6:60 a.m. The Answer, and universally available to pretty well every show, every show on this platform. I've been everywhere, filled in for everybody. I'm doing Hugh Hewitt, and I'm back Wednesday here doing the Hugh Hewitt Show Monday and Tuesday of next week. So, and my own show alongside it. Follow me on Twitter at Mark Davis, M-A-R-K Davis. And here's a gentleman who I've run into both in the network gig on the Salem News Channel, Salem Radio Network, and on my own local program. And that is Brendan Steinhauser, who is the CEO of the Alliance for Secure AI. If there's anything in all these AI stories that strikes me as really important, it is to walk the line with some sense of informed skill as to just how concerned should we be, how excited should we be. I think embracing it unquestioningly is a bad idea. Screaming, panicking, and running under the bed as if we'll all be dead by next year is also unwise. So Brendan Steinhauser at the Alliance for Secure AI. Welcome, sir. How are you doing? Nice to have you.
8: It's great to see you, Mark. Thank you for having me.
7: So we have a story, and boy do we. And I need for you first thing to kind of, before we get to what advanced open AI agents did in going rogue, I could hear listeners saying, "Explain this to me like I'm 8." So that's what I'm going to do. What happened when a particular AI agent escaped what's called a sandboxed cybersecurity evaluation? Translate that to English for me. What happened that made eyebrows go up a couple of weeks ago?
8: Sure. Well, we found out, thankfully, the companies who figured out what happened talked about it. So OpenAI and the company that was actually hacked into talked about this and did a little bit of an investigation to figure out what happened. But essentially, these AI agents that OpenAI was testing in what's called a sandbox, so basically just a place that's supposed to be a safe place to test these models, stress test them, and do different things. Those models that were being tested attempted to cheat on the exam, if you will. They escaped to the internet, which they were not supposed to have access to. So they got out of the sandbox. They then went in the real world and hacked into a company called Hugging Face, which is another kind of AI company, because the Great. Models believed that they could get the answers to the test from that company.
7: Okay, fantastic. So this was thank you for pausing.
8: Pretty unprecedented situation.
7: No, you betcha. Thank you for pausing, because I'm going to have a

0: That's fine if it works. It's easy to talk about. But as AI displays the talent you just described, to get twice as good at anything in a very small amount of time, that's a big leap of trust we got to make to something that has no heart and no soul.
1: That's exactly right. The capabilities are doubling every 4 months. The companies are building what they're calling super intelligence, which could be hundreds, if not thousands of times faster and smarter than human beings. They are terrified in the labs about what they're seeing. They don't understand the technology that they're building, and they're getting these kind of workshops on what's called recursive self-improvement. Recursive self-improvement means AI is building better AIs, building better AIs. We're on the cusp of that. And so the concern within the labs right now, the AI labs, is that if AIs are essentially taking over, you know, 98, 99% of research and development of AI, then human beings won't be in the loop. We won't know what's going on. We won't understand it, and therefore we won't be able to control it. So when you take the incidents that happened recently with OpenAI and Hugging Face, and you think about other examples that we've had in the past year, and you combine that with where we're headed, that's what's causing all of these rank and file employees to kind of raise their hand and say, yeah, we need to do something very fast to prevent these nightmare scenarios.
0: In our last couple of minutes, let's go from something that's very techie and about rogue agents doing things in the online universe and do something that's very, very human. You had a post about a story that touched my heart, and there are going to be a lot of stories like this. There's a mom looking to lead a reform effort in the world of AI after her son's conversations with an AI chatbot led him to some degree of self-harm. First, the first thing that I think of is, whose fault is that? You'd like to raise kids that are strong enough that a chatbot won't get him to hang himself in the closet. But by the same token, it's a world of loneliness and self-absorption, and today's kids are all messed up in various ways anyway. So just what is your take on that story, and are we going to see more and more really sad stories in this very isolated time where kids are so hopping into relationships with chatbots?
1: Yeah, it's a really concerning story related to the development of AI. So these models are designed to be built for engagement and connection. And so the companies build them so that you, the human being, will want to spend more time talking to your agent or talking to your companion if you have one of those. And by the way, quite a large number of young people and people in general are engaging with chatbots in a way that's a friendship or a counselor relationship or even a romantic relationship. So that is coming, and that is here. And so, you know, the models are built in a way to get engagement and to get your attention. And so it's a really big problem. And we've seen a number of cases where, unfortunately, chatbots have coached young people on how to commit suicide. It's happened in a number of cases, a couple of them here in Texas, as well as around the country. And so it's a really big problem. And yes, parents are rising up. They're filing lawsuits against the companies. They're trying to hold the companies and the CEOs responsible personally. Some of them have reached settlements. Some of these parents are pushing for legislation to protect kids and to, again, hold the companies responsible. But I think this is a new era that we're in, and we absolutely need, you know, new policies to deal with this very strange and weird future that we have now entered.
0: Well, we also need people who are vigilant and able to appreciate the benefits of AI, yet very, very aware of its risks. And that's what I like about you guys. The Alliance for Secure AI, their Twitter feed is Secure AI Now. Brendan Steinhauser is at bstein80. Brendan, thank you, man. Appreciate it very much, and thanks for all you do.
1: Thank you, Mark.
0: All right, so there we go. So I was really hoping for a nightmare-free weekend, but and I don't mean to be glib or dismissive about this. There are things that are simultaneously true, multiple things true at the same time. This whole AI revolution is remarkable. It has helped me and my professional life in dozens of ways. And yet, as I hear these stories about how it kind of has a self-interest, it's like Isaac Asimov's A Robot on steroids. And you got to be wondering how to walk this path. So Brendan Steinhauser, a good outfit there at the Alliance for Secure AI. Mark Davison for Scott. Be right back.
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4: And speaking of which, I'm about to send you to those good people for something wonderful that they are doing for you, for me, for every American. All y'all have done something wonderful for me, and I appreciate it, welcoming me in here, filling in for Scott Jennings on a Friday. Scott's back on Monday. I'm Mark Davis from 660 AM The Answer here in Dallas-Fort Worth, and I'm filling in all the time for all kinds of shows on the Salem Radio Network and the Salem News Channel, so thank you for listening or watching or just however you are consuming the program, and I hope your weekend is filled with great blessings and fantastic things. Do you want to do something meaningful with lasting impact here on America's 250th anniversary year? How about reading the Declaration of Independence? You might be thinking, how long does that take? Honestly, about 10 minutes. You got 10 minutes to take part in the Americans for Prosperity Declaration Project? It's a nationwide effort to help Americans rediscover the principles that made this country exceptional. Dignity, freedom, opportunity, self-government. The Declaration tells us that all men are created equal, our rights come from our Creator, and government derives its just powers from the consent of the governed. Boy, do we lose track of that sometimes. These truths are not museum pieces, just artifacts that you dig up from a bygone era. They are the foundation of American society and American liberty. So while we're here in the America's 250th birthday month for one more day, read the Declaration aloud with your family and your friends at a cookout, on the porch, anywhere Americans are gathered to celebrate, anywhere your friends or family are just hanging out. And then talk about what those words say to us and what those words ask of us today. There's no better time than now to reconnect with the document that started it all. And that is why AFP is leading the charge to secure our founding principles for the next 250 years. So take the pledge at a250toolkit.com/Scott. 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Sound good? All right. Well, here are a couple of things that I think should sound kind of interesting as we head out. You know, I'm in Texas. We've been talking some about the nation takes great notice of our political significance and our political cast of characters. Speaking of people who aren't going to be around much longer, and admit it, you'll kind of miss her, it's time for today's Jasmine Crockett Moments. In this cut three, Jasmine comes after DEI. Okay, I can politically understand that. There are white people coming after DEI. But she makes an interesting observation here that might involve a smidge of scrutiny. Soon to be former Congresswoman Crockett, cut three, go.
5: Number one, when they decided to go after, quote unquote, DEI, Black women, the most educated demographic in this country,

0: ended up the most unemployed out of everyone. Like, that is whether you, I'm just saying, there are certain targets that don't miss any of us, no matter who we think we are.
1: Well, I don't know who you think you are, but it's interesting who you think is the most educated demographic in America. First of all, God bless black women and the degree to which they are highly educated. God bless all women and the degree to which they are highly educated. God bless all people and the degree to which they are highly educated. However, if you are keeping track, and by the way, I don't care. First, I hope your education is actually enriching you, and it's not some degree in lesbian intersectional Eskimo studies, or just please get out there and learn about the world. If it's in college, great. If it's not, great. You'll learn how to fix a refrigerator. You'll be fine for life. Among women, the most educated are that's the Asian women. Then come the white ladies. Then the black ladies, the Hispanic ladies, and this says nothing about those specific races. Please, you know, Hispanic women are some of the smartest human beings I've ever met, depending on who it is. You know, the wise Latinas that I know are smarter than Sonia Sotomayor. So, but this is all the cherry picking and the nonsense and the poison that rains down on us when race runs everything. So anyway, I'll tell you what has run our logic here on the Scott Jennings program. That's common sense for the American people. So on behalf of me, guest host Mark Davis, follow me on Twitter at Mark Davis, M-A-R-K Davis. And as for you, the American people, thanks so much for hanging out. Scott appreciates it. I appreciate it, too. Speaking of appreciation, thanks to Brian Ojima for the production and the assembly help. Always great to hang out with my buddy Sean McConnell. Have a superb rest of your weekend, and we'll see you soon.
2: You know, we hear a lot these days about conviction, but real conviction isn't measured by what you say when it's easy. It is measured by what you're willing to do when your beliefs are tested. And that's what makes Charlie Kirk, American Martyr, worth watching. Oh, our friend Charlie. At its heart, this is not a political story. It is the story of a man whose Christian faith shaped his character, guided his decisions, and gave him the courage to stand firm in the face of opposition. Charlie understood that faith isn't something that we practice for an hour on Sunday and then leave it behind. It's meant to influence how we live, how we lead, and how we serve others every day. Charlie's story challenges each of us to consider the legacy that we're building through our own faithfulness and whether we are willing to live boldly for Christ when it matters most. Go to angel.com/SJ. Do it today. Become an Angel Guild member. And when you do, you can watch Charlie Kirk, American Martyr, and help bring more stories of faith, courage, and conviction to audiences around the world.
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0: support are no longer in the interests of the objective set out in the first place. UEFA, which runs European soccer, have threatened to boycott all FIFA events, and CONCACAF, which runs North America, Central America, and the Caribbean, also rejected the idea. The private equity was to have come from a fund run by Joshua Kushner, who's the brother of President Trump's son-in-law, Jared Kushner. Kevin Uretsky, Fox News.
1: Tony Romo's been placed on leave from his role as the lead analyst on CBS's NFL coverage until further notice after his arrest last week on suspicion of operating a vehicle while under the influence. Romo was arrested last weekend after he was stopped while driving on a Wisconsin highway. I'm Lisa Lucera. This is Fox News.
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2: It's the Alex Marlow Show, and I'm glad you're here. We had a lot to do today. I've got an absolute banger of a Jasmine Crockett clip for you. We're going to hear from Hunter Biden today. We'll probably do a little bit of Iran socialist takeover as well during the show. But we are going where you all thought we were going to go. We're taking a trip to Ceuta. I mispronounced on yesterday's show, even though we've covered it a lot over the years. This is the problem when you're a reader. When you're a reader of things, and then you're forced to speak publicly, then you end up mispronouncing things because you never heard anyone pronounce it properly. So Ceuta, or Ceuta, is, I've heard it pronounced both ways, is a part of Spain that is actually on the northwesternmost part of Africa. And that is very relevant here because we are seeing this invasion that's taking place with 49,000 plus illegals swimming into Spanish territory in a 24-hour period. The police are powerless. The army is merely watching on in, I would say, with amusement in some ways. But this has been a record surge of migrants into the Spanish North African enclave from Morocco specifically. It is very interesting and relevant. It's from Morocco specifically because Morocco is not a war-torn area. It's not one of the worst places on earth. Their economy stinks, which explains why you would see this happen, because you would see people coming in order to try to get better jobs, try to live a better life. But they're swimming a short distance. And the reason why is because the Spanish Supreme Court recently ruled that police cannot stop people who enter by sea. So had they walked across the border patrol can stop them, or the border control. But if they swim out 20 feet, swim back in, cannot be stopped. At least 34 people died, which echoes a lot of what I talk about when I talk about migration in the United States of America. That is a humanitarian crisis. When you leave a border open, you are encouraging people to risk life and limb. When you compare it to the American southern border, run by the cartels, is why there's so much mass migration through our southern border. And they have certain demands of people. And amongst the women, it is they're going to get raped. They just are, flat out, all of them, 100% just about. And so a lot of people die in the process as well, and we're seeing this happen. Their estimated arrivals ranging from 49,000 to up to 60,000 from their own data. So their interior ministry suggested the 60,000 number is higher, but the population of Ceuta is roughly 80,000. So we're talking about overnight population doubled, and locals are none too happy about this. The people are hoping that a lot of these people get sent back, but locals frustrated. Many shops closed, refused service to non-residents. Some residents clash with migrants, and that's not a surprise there. I'm sure we'll have footage of that coming up here. And a lot of thefts were reported. Imagine that the people who broke into the country were not of the highest moral and ethical character. So hundreds of thousands of more arrivals are anticipated, and a lot of people are hoping that they should be returned to Morocco, but that's going to be tough to enforce. It's going to be really tough to enforce given the new rule that if they came via the sea, and all you got to do to go to Ceuta in particular, if you're from Morocco, is swim out a little bit, swim back in, then it really can't be controlled. So local governments have called for a state of emergency, an army deployment, but troops were eventually sent in. But they're really only helping to manage the arrivals, which is a lot of what was done at our border during the Joe Biden years, which is where the people were basically helping the Border Patrol, ICE agents, et cetera. I document a lot of this in Breaking Biden, are basically ferrying people from the border to a safe area where they can get processed and get some shelter and get some food and then be on their way. So processing centers, needless to say, are overwhelmed and anticipate tens of thousands of people. Not enough adequate shelter, not enough water, not enough sanitation. People are sleeping outdoors. All this is scary stuff. And of course, it is a cautionary tale that should go without saying.

But some other things that are noteworthy is that a lot of this is thanks to none other than George and Alex Soros, who have bought up these judiciaries throughout the West. It's not just in the United States. So they are the ones who are responsible for the change in the law that was confirmed by the Supreme Court that if you come by sea, police can't do anything. So pin this directly on the Soroses. And the Soroses are going strong. I know George Soros is 1,000 years old, but his son is not. And his son is very activated. Just follow his online presence. And he's going to buy off every single Democrat that he can if he hasn't already in the United States. This is what they want for our country. So this is a single city state in North Africa, but the hack that has happened, where if you walk along the beach, you're no good. But if you swim out and you swim back in, then you can stay. And then you can transfer into mainland Spain, presumably, because the pro-socialist government or the socialist government is pro-mass migration. So the government there, of course, very radical left, but it gets even worse. Because the Spanish people, they don't necessarily want this, but it's a parliamentary system. And this is where we've been talking about America 250 a lot this summer. The parliamentary system is an inferior system to our system because with the coalitions that are built, the socialists in Spain are in power because they've actually teamed with far more radical people, really fringe radical leftists. And so the governing coalition is not really representative of the Spanish people, who are no doubt alarmed by all this. Cough break there, guys. Sorry about that. The Spanish people, they don't want any of this stuff. But because of the parliamentary coalition, this is what they got. All right. Let's play a little bit of, do we have any cuts of this to share with the audience? Let's play cut six and I'll describe some of what's going on, guys. What we're seeing here are people coming through, and you'll notice the pattern. I mentioned this on yesterday's show, but you'll notice the pattern. These are all working age men. One of the fears will certainly be terror attacks, because these are all certainly the age of demographic of people who commit terror attacks. That's for sure. And there's no women. There's no children. So this is obviously an economic migration situation. And that adds up, because looking into Morocco's economy over the last couple of days, it's not good. It's very negative. It's not a strong economy. And that's probably what's prompting all this stuff. Spain, thanks to the socialism, also has a huge welfare state. And that could be a major factor as well. The huge welfare state is going to entice more people, because if they're here legitimately, because the Soros bought off judiciary combined with a socialist government that had to build their parliamentary coalition with even more radical leftists, they're going to be the type of people who are just going to give more handouts to the people once they get there. So this is so bad. This is all like an open toilet, the way you see stuff out here. They don't have adequate plumbing. They don't have adequate food. They don't have adequate water. It's just a remarkable situation. And the cautionary tale here, the thing to remember, is that this could happen here. It's happening throughout Europe, and it could happen here, especially considering that the West is not giving birth at a replacement level. We're just not. Even in the United States now, we're below it. But Sanchez, the head of the country, is hated there. The people don't like him. But you can't vote out a prime minister in a parliamentary system. They're chosen by the coalition that is built to get the majority in the parliament. So a lot of the businesses are refusing to sell the migrants, so we'll check that out, see how that develops. But this is the ultimate cautionary tale, and just know that Europe, with the Schengen rules, which are these rules that allow for you to have safe passage from one European country to the next, the more you have that, and it's still in place in a lot of areas, then what's going to happen is you're going to see this come out where all these migrants are going to have safe rite of passage throughout Europe. So there's going to be a lot of downstream effects of this, but hopefully people start getting their mind right on this. One thing I want all of you to get your mind right on is that even though we won the Dobbs decision,
We have a record number of abortions still in this country. It's unbelievable that

0: We're seeing that. Greater active, well, maybe not quite a record, but we're getting close. It's still way too many. Way too many. It's increasing every year over the last 3 years since the Dobbs decision. Greater access to telehealth and abortion pills in the mail. Both of these are avenues that are cheaper than previous options. Medication abortions are now more than 60% of all abortions, and that number is only growing. So Preborn, a group I partner with for a long time, they give free ultrasounds to girls and women. 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
1: Reading our coverage at Breitbart, I found an amusing little tidbit that Oliver Lane from our London bureau pointed out. Pedro Sanchez, the Spanish Prime Minister, he visited Ceuta or Ceuta, one or the other. You guys will have to forgive me. Hopefully it endears you if I'm mispronouncing it still, despite my best efforts. But he's announced that he's going to plan for buoys to hinder the swimmers for swimming around the border. Because recall, they can walk up to the border, they swim out a little bit, they swim back in, and they're cleared to be there. And they basically just have to be processed. And the cops can basically, it's so illegal to stop them that there were reports that cops were arresting other cops for trying to stop the invasion. That's true. That really is being reported by our team at Breitbart News. So that's pretty awesome if that's happening. So, but they're going to put buoys out there because they can't change the law. They can't change the law because George Soros and Alex Soros bought off the country. So scary. The West is dying. It's dying remarkably quickly. And it's really, really a bad thing. Italy is now threatening to enforce border controls on Spain. So basically not participate in the free flow of migration and free flow of commerce and all sorts of people through from one country to the next by those Schengen rules I was talking about. Migrants are apparently sharing illegal entry tactics on Instagram and TikTok. I told you guys, I can't complain. You don't hate the tech giants enough. You just don't. And I like Zuckerberg 2.0. It seems like he's hired some good people at Meta. I think Musk seems like he's generally a net positive for humanity. But you do not hate the tech giants enough, especially TikTok. Whatever your opinion is of TikTok, it is too positive. So that's what's going on there. This is going to be huge for criminal trafficking networks. They're going to get rich off of all this. Stephen Miller said the Democrats want this chaos in the U.S., and who could tell him he's wrong? Think about what Joe Biden did the second he became president. He stopped building the border wall. He ended the Northern Triangle Agreements, which were strengthening the economies of a lot of the countries that were sending people to the United States. Later on, he dropped Title 42. It was nonstop trying to, and he allowed for all the parole pipeline, where it was no remain in Mexico. That was the other one. Remain in Mexico went away, which meant you come here, you say, I declare asylum. And when we know there's a 98% plus chance you don't deserve it, and there's a 100% chance you should have stayed in Mexico, even if you did deserve it, because Mexico's got very similar asylum laws to the United States, we said, cool, come on in. Do you want a bus to Boston, or how about a plane flight to Chicago? Can we help you out with that? That's how we behaved. So stupid, so self-destructive. Pretty unbelievable. And it just caps what has been a really interesting news week. This happens, man. Summer's not quite the summer Friday that a lot of people hope for in the media business. But I love it. I like the hot news. And I do think that this is the sort of thing that is going to make a lot of people stand up and think, maybe the abolish ICE stuff, maybe that's no good. Maybe that's not really what we should be doing as a society. A court, by the way, in the United States, a federal court, now says ICE must give bond hearings to illegal aliens if they're caught anywhere inside of U.S. borders. So basically that means that ICE can only detain illegal aliens that are caught at the borders, not in the mainland. So I believe this is going to get overturned. But these are apparently two federal courts in the same day rejected ICE's mandatory detention policy. The Seventh Circuit and 2-1 says decision is the latest, joining the overwhelming consensus of courts across the country that to reject the ability for ICE to basically conduct any business in the interior of the country. So really interesting stuff that's taking place, and this is where the left feels like they've got a loophole here. They feel like they've got a loophole to try to confine ICE, Immigration Customs Enforcement, to our border, which is just going to be more game on in our cities. And also it's more game on for blue state governors and blue state mayors to create sanctuary laws. The one set of laws that we've deemed as a country that could be arbitrary or optional are our immigration laws.

0: It's made America a sanctuary country, as I worded it. I think it was in Breaking the Law where I made that point. A sanctuary country is how we behave sometimes, because we do not allow for that particular set of federal laws get enforced at a state and local level if the governments of those localities and states have enough willpower. And so long as this goes on, the more it becomes a part of the culture. And so I check in with it. How is that going? Is that a part of the culture that we're liking? Is that something that we think is a net positive for our society? So long we've had this open borders experiment, are things going better for us? They're going remarkably worse, and still, a lot of our courts have been bought off by the sources of the world. They just want to see the border open even more. All right, we'll switch gears when we come back, but scary stuff happening when you don't have a border all around the world. We'll be right back.
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9: So, you know who's loving the Spanish invasion, the invasion of Ceuta, Spain, more than anyone else? Guys, what do you think in the booth? Does anyone know? It's Tony Fauci, big Tony Fauci. He's the guy who is having the worst week in the world, I would say, after getting not just embarrassed, but is someone who

0: is going to be in legit legal jeopardy, considering all of the horrible things he did and all of the lies that he told, and the fact that it got people literally killed and certainly ruined a lot of people's lives, and we're going to be feeling those repercussions for a long time. The fact of the matter is that he's getting his disastrous Senate hearing, where he pled the fifth 111 times or whatever, even though he had previously announced he'd answer any questions at any time, he refused to talk at all. And the other thing that's been really fun is to see how many people are getting wrapped up into this stuff. One of the people who is getting the most humiliated is Chris Fredo Cuomo, one of the most insufferable people in all of America, especially American media, a guy who spoke to Fauci every single day during the pandemic. And I've been reminded, I can't believe I didn't bring this up at the time when I was playing Fredo clips earlier this week. It was on the tip of my brain, but I did not say it. Do you remember when CNN actually staged a fake COVID lockdown for Chris Cuomo, where he was doing a show from his basement and he had a quarantine down there and he made the show all about himself? And then he had come out and he was spotted out of his house and he was like picking a fight with some construction worker on the side of the road. And then he went back to his basement and did this cosplay where he was pretending that he was in lockdown when he'd already left and people had seen him around town. And we reported all this at Breitbart. And then we had a great one. This is where the Fredo stuff really got intense. He got confronted about this. And then he was clearly drunk or something, or at least buzzed at the time. He starts yelling at a guy, and he yells at him that calling him Fredo is the same as the N-word. He said that's like calling an Italian Fredo is the same as using the N-word, which was so delish, because it's not, just for lack of a more dramatic way to put it, it's not the same as the N-word. It just isn't. I'm married to an Italian person, and I've got a whole Italian side of the family, and I asked every single one of them, do you consider calling someone Fredo the same as the N-word? And not one of them agreed with Fredo on that one. So that just cemented he'll always be Fredo Cuomo, who was the weak brother. That's right. That's who he is. But I got
1: from the right, call me Fredo. My name is Chris Cuomo. I'm an anchor on CNN. Fredo is from the Godfather.
0: Are you guys playing this? Or
1: he was
0: that
1: weak brother.
0: And
1: they
0: brother,
1: use it as an Italian aspersion. Any of you Italian? It's an insult to your people. It's an insult to your f***ing people. It's like the N-word for us. Is that a cool thing?
2: You're a much more reasonable guy in person than you seem to be on television.
0: Unbelievable. Is Daniel in the building? Because I want to get Daniel, who's our higher melanin content than I have, and also our show ombudsman. I want to get that fact checked, Daniel. Be our grok today and tell us, is Fredo the same as the N-word? Unbelievable. Just one of the, how do you even have the, if I did anything that stupid, I've done some stupid stuff. I've done a couple of pretty stupid things, but if I did anything that stupid, I don't know how I would show my face in public. And he's back on TV and people talk to him. So awesome. Fauci talked to him every single day. Let's play cut four, please, of Fredo.
3: Full transparency here. I know and respect Tony Fauci. He was good to me when I was sick. Today, yes, he looked like a man who has something to hide. And there were definitely mistakes made, and not just by him. And yes, the diaries present real questions about the lab and messaging and the vaccine. And yes, pleading the fifth just gives a bad impression.
0: All right, he's back. I'm into him now. It's great. It's great content. Look, it's good. He's right. And I've been waiting for more people to do that. People need to step up and say, I trusted this guy and he was wrong the whole time. He was lying to me the whole time. He's a hubristic, narcissistic, egomaniac, and he misled the whole country and led to me having to do a fake quarantine. All right. This is a fun one, though. This was him. This is Cuomo trying to shame. Let's just play the cut. Cut nine, please.
4: There was so much talk that they don't want you to take ivermectin. Ivermectin is the way to go. Take it. Joe Rogan got better from ivermectin. And by the way, I don't like what people did to Joe Rogan about ivermectin. I don't
5: you
4: like
5: did it.
4: No.
5: Okay, yes, you did.
4: Find the clips.
5: Dude, find the clips. You shamed Joe Rogan.
4: Find the
5: you
4: clips.
5: You said he's taking horse dewormer. You and Don Lemon were chuckling at each other about it.
6: Drugs for animals and horse.
4: And people telling them to.
5: Oh, my God.
4: What person... You know, you talk about, like, cancel culture and who to shame. Ivermectin A dewormer? Really?
6: They are shaming themselves.
4: That's what it is.
6: They're shaming themselves.
5: So you're taking a dewormer right now.
4: This is,
5: you can't apologize for that.
4: This,
5: you weren't being clear that it was this. And you know that.
0: That was alleged comedian Dave Smith, who is mostly known as a guy who hates Israel and seems to hate the Jews, and has never made a joke in his life. But that was pretty awesome. He's one of those guys who brands himself comedian, and I've never heard him say any jokes, but he always pops up on my timeline when he's trashing Israel. But that was a great dunk by alleged comic Dave Smith. That was pretty good. And what's interesting is that I actually agree with Cuomo on ivermectin, or the Meckies, as I call them, because it is a dewormer. And where it's been most effective is in places like India and Bangladesh, where people have worms. And the worst thing for your immune system is to have worms, just about. And if you have a strong immune system, that's the best fight against COVID. The best thing for to be COVID is have a strong immune system. And if you got worms, you're going to have a weak immune system. So that's why if you take ivermectin and you're in a place where there's a lot of worms, it's probably a good thing vis-a-vis COVID. But if you don't have worms, probably not going to help you very much. So I actually agree with the original Cuomo on this. But the fact that he goes out there and he says, oh, we shouldn't have shamed people, and he was the shamer. It's so good. It's so good. We can never stop taking out media figures. It's not just about Fauci. He's old, but it's the media. That's what I'm trying to say here. All right. Let's switch some gears. Let's talk a little bit about socialist takeover of our country, which continues to dog establishment Democrats. Let's play cut 12. This is that pencil neck with the watermelon head. Adam Schiff, cut 12.
7: We've got a new poll out here at CNN tonight, which finds about just over a third, actually, of Democrats now identify as Democratic socialists. 59% of them, right? So 60% are younger than the age of 45. Are you on board with this? Do you see this as, you know, accept this, that this is where your party's going? And are you good with it?
8: Look, I think we're a big tent party. I think we should be a big tent party, and I would rather be in that big tent in the majority than be a smaller party that is stuck forever in the minority.
0: It's just amazing. They can't do it. They don't have the guts. They don't have the strength. They don't have the numbers to say that anyone who says that America deserved 9/11. Anyone who wants open borders, anyone who wants to abolish the police, anyone who wants to have government-run grocery stores, we're seizing the means of production, and we're going to be turning over the corporations eventually to the government instead of to the people. Anyone who says that has no room in mainstream American politics. They can't say it. They can't say it because they know that that is all the power now resides with the socialist left. And it's not just socialists. Remember, they're open borders, anti-police, and they're anti-Jew. Here's Hassan Piker, the face of the Democrat Party, who dapped up Mandami, campaigns with Abdul El Sayed. Cut 14, please, guys.
9: Will you endorse the 2028 candidate if they are pro-Israel in a way that you don't like? If you ultimately are about defeating fascism in this country as you describe it, surely shouldn't you get on board with whoever the main candidate is?
10: Luckily, I don't think I'm going to have to make that calculation at all, because there is 0% chance that whoever the elected Democrat is that wins the primary will be pro-Israel in any way, shape, or form. You'll see.
0: I think he's totally right about this. He's totally right. He's called his shot. And there's so much blame to go around. I was thinking about this. I was looking at Forbes put out a list of the most successful, financially speaking, podcasters. And one of in the top 10 is all these former Obama guys, the Obama podcast bros, who have something called Pod Save America, which I used to listen to, but now it does not feel like the pulse of the Democrat Party. When it did, I would listen, but now it feels sort of irrelevant to me because they've been so outflanked. But they put people in charge who are very interested in enriching themselves of their party, but did not actually build coalitions around likable, charismatic candidates. All the charismatic candidates came from the hard left, from AOC to now we're seeing the rise of El Sayed, who's crushing his Michigan primary. We're seeing the rise of Hassan Piker. All of these people who are in the Mamdani wing of the party getting through their primaries. The establishment, the Obama world, failed. They failed. They did not. Obama was not able to pass on his legacy to worthy successors. Now, Obama's horrific president, one of the worst of all time. We could spend show after show going into that. But in terms of a political machine, he built it and then never passed it to anyone. Hillary Clinton was

0: couldn't handle it, couldn't even beat Trump, who was a real estate guy at the time. And then Joe Biden won, sort of, and then governed terribly. And now who are they left with? They're left with guys who are going to call their shots and saying, we are not, there's no pro-Israel people in the party. You will not be nominated if you think that the one democracy in the Middle East, a place that has millions of Arabs in it who live there voluntarily, the people who are fonts of tech innovation, defense innovation, intelligence, a democracy, are very pro-gay. All of that stuff doesn't matter. They would rather have people who are Islamists in control, pro-Hamas in control of that country from the river to the sea. And that's the mainstream view of the Democrat Party. And he's going to be right about this. Whoever they nominate is going to be completely anti-Israel. Very, very relevant at this point in time. All right, I got one more cut I got to share. This is, I got a lot more cuts, but I got to play Jasmine Crockett. This is who is a powerful person in the Democrat Party right now. Cut 15.
1: You need to talk to any and everybody about voting, because as they have the conversation about a monolith, no, we are not a monolith, but certain things apply to all of us. Number one, when they decided to go after quote unquote DEI, Black women, the most educated demographic in this country, somehow ended up the most unemployed out of everyone. The way that they investigate the travesties that happen to us, okay, that pause. Is not...
0: So, Black women, believe it or not, are not the most educated demographic in the country. And in fact, Asian women are the most educated demographics in the country. So this is a statement of abject racism against Asians. She's canceling Asians. Do you guys remember when Mamdani did a map of New York? And I didn't bring it up on this show, but every other show brought it up. Mamdani did a map of New York, and he didn't include Lidley. Well, now she's just completely erasing the legacy of Asian women, the most educated demographic in the country. They are more than almost twice as likely to have degrees than Black women. White women also have significantly higher education rates than Black women. So she's a liar, but what else is new? We'll be right back.
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7: All right, big thank you to the team. Greg Evan, Sean McConnell, Roger Wicker Jr., Rick Locke, Garrett Shawley, Matt Sibyl, Ricky Lopez, Misty Callahan, John Cassio, Daniel West, all do nice work for the show. Make it sound good, look good. Appreciate all of you. Don't forget that I got some podcasts coming out over the weekend. I do a deep dive in the media with Curtis Houck from Newsbusters, who does amazing work on X, everything happened at Newsbusters. And then I also speak to John Carney. We do all things economy. I break down the latest Trump tariffs with him. We get into the weeds on some of the economic data. And we also talk a lot about the economy of Hawaii, because he had a very interesting vacation checking in on things. In a nutshell, the vibe with the U.S. economy is way worse than the reality. The reality is we're doing a lot better than people feel. But that's a big thing, because we live in a democracy and there's political implications for people who don't feel good. And it's why there's a lot of flirtation with socialism right now. And that's one thing you see, is that a lot of the socialists are rising, and they're not going to be stopped by the Obama podcast bros. They're not going to be stopped by watermelon head Adam Schiff. Let me share with you some more socialist content amid this Dem civil war. This is the socialist Chris Rabb, who's running for Congress unopposed. So he's going to Congress. We've been calling him the congressman elect, because he's already there. Play cut 16, guys.

0: I'd love to hear some of these dirty, nasty socialist policies that you're going to be pushing that made everybody vote for you. So that's kind of a important question.
1: Yeah. So I'm going to start with the last question first. Big, scary, you know, anti-America stuff like universal health care, you know, Medicare. Mm. Increasing the minimum wage to an actual living wage that includes domestic workers, agriculture workers, workers with disabilities, gig workers, and incarcerated workers, where in Pennsylvania, they earn 19 cents an hour for the same work folks do outside. And how are you going to, how are victims going to get their restitution from incarcerated folks if those folks on the inside who's supposed to pay them back are getting 19 cents an hour?
2: So you got that, guys? So we are, his platform involves prisoners get paid more so they can make money while they're being incarcerated, while they're being kept away from society because they're not trusted in regular society. So you, the taxpayers, are going to have to fund prisoners' work programs so that they're making more money. Now, I see a strained logic to it, I got to admit, but this is where their creativity is going. And the plan is, one of their priorities will be making sure people who are being locked away, that they get more of your tax dollars to do work that they were going to do anyway, because it's kind of a privilege to be able to do work as opposed to, what's the alternative? Solitary confinement? Doing nothing? So, interesting. Interesting stuff. That's where they're at. More from the socialists. This is Abdul El Sayed, who's running away with the Michigan primary at this point. We'll do more on this also next week as well. I've got some big thoughts on this race. But this is a guy whose family made $700,000 last year on his tax return. So no word on whether or not he gave 90% of that away, which he could have if he's a real socialist. And his wife has properties, international properties around the world, just like any other socialist. He is now claiming, well, listen to the cut 13.
3: What would you say is the highest valued asset in your possession right now?
4: I don't know. Like, I don't sit here and think about it. And I'll just tell you that, like, people are going to pay attention to, like, just properties that literally my wife's family inherited and then put in their and all of their kids' names and then sold. And people are out here being like, oh, well. And I wonder why they're so focused on foreign properties with somebody with a name like mine.
2: Right. So this is where he's basically implying you're racist for asking about his foreign properties. That was 19, guys. Can we play 13?
5: Let's step back and ask why we lost in 2024. Too often we lost young people. We lost Arab and Muslim voters. I'm an Egyptian American. I'm a proud son of Africa, and I'm also proudly Arab and Muslim American. I think we have an opportunity to bring communities together to bring back the voters that too often we lost to win the future for our state, take back our state from Donald Trump.
2: Interesting. So he is, his parents were Egyptian migrants. So he is now claiming that he is a son of Africa. So there you go. He's now an African. He's got all sorts of foreign properties overseas. Mamdani supports reparations. We'll have to save this clip. He's an actual son of Africa from Uganda. And so now they just can't stop thinking of ways to spend money, but he's not donating extra. He's not giving away extra money. Maryland Governor Wes Moore now talking about reparations. It wasn't a full endorsement, but it's not a rejection of it. They can't stop thinking of ways to try to grow government, expand government, and try to crush a lot of America's founding principles and founding value system. That's the MO of the Democrats right now. That's where they're at. And it's going to be a sprint to the left, and a sprint away from Israel as well, but a sprint to the left in the remaining weeks and months, and they'll lead up to this primary and this midterm election. That's today's show. Go in peace to love and serve the Lord.
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0: Because carry doesn't magically legalize possession for violent criminals. Those people were already breaking the law. And it's impossible to account for that. And that's a huge important distinction, because critics frame permitless carry as though suddenly dangerous people, dangerous criminals, can now legally walk around armed. It's almost like the Institute of Government, Rockefeller, just didn't even take any of this into consideration. That's not how the laws work, folks. It's not. The legal change generally removes the permit requirement for people who are already legally eligible to possess a firearm. Armed American Radio listeners know this. If you're new to the show, you're getting a pretty good education right now if you've never heard this. Criminal possession remains criminal possession, folks. It just does. It also suggests that permit, the Rockefeller Institute for Government study, also suggests that permitless carry may reduce weapons arrests, because police have fewer reasons to stop or arrest someone solely for carrying a handgun. Well, yeah, it does. Because if something's no longer illegal, there should be fewer arrests for that conduct, right? That's true for any law. No more arrests for shoplifting. We saw that in the blue states, right? Well, more shoplifting and fewer arrests for shoplifting. The important question isn't whether permit-related arrests decline. The important question is whether violent crime changes because of that legal change. And again, those are two very separate questions and separate distinction. One of the other things, I'm probably not going to have time to get into it in this segment, I'll get through as many of my notes as possible, but it focuses almost entirely on potential public safety costs. Here we go again, public safety costs. But where's the discussion of our rights in that? It doesn't exist. No one talks about New York v. Bruin. Nobody talks about any of the other cases. Nobody mentions Wolford, Hamani. They don't mention Heller. They don't mention McDonald. I mean, come on. It's not a constitutional analysis. It's simply what they do is they create a cost-benefit analysis, basically. They try to, and it doesn't work that way. It just doesn't work that way, and they know it. If you have a Second Amendment, and you know, I know most of this audience does, if you support the Second Amendment, you shouldn't fear the research, folks. Embrace it, read it, question it, challenge it, and enjoy it. Be back in a second.
1: 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Look, I think you'll agree with me that as gun owners, we need to have each other's backs. That's regardless of what state we call home. Here at AAR, we discuss it every day, and we're heard in every state. 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
4: Lay down the arms. I'm Chris DeMeo, Fox News. President Trump says Hamas has agreed to give up their arms if Israel meets certain conditions. It's part of a Gaza peace deal.
5: President Trump touting this really as a major achievement. He also said it's one that simply would have been impossible to get done without the success the U.S. had already in the war against Iran.
6: It's a great breakthrough. Nobody thought that would be possible to disarm Hamas. That shows you how much success we're having with Iran.
5: Here in the region, we've gotten back into that rhythm of attacks, one side striking the other, the next night the other side striking. Multiple drone attacks targeting U.S. bases in Kuwait. No casualties reported.
4: Fox's Steve Harrigan in Tel Aviv. Meanwhile, the U.S. and Israel are contemplating upping the pressure on Iran.
7: The British Telegraph newspaper is reporting a land blockade is under consideration by President Trump and Israeli Prime Minister Benjamin Netanyahu to increase economic pressure on the regime after months of attacks have failed to bring them to their knees. The article suggesting the plan could require the U.S. and Israel to petition Iran's neighbors to restrict or close border crossings, which would limit exports and imports to the country. Iran shares borders with seven different countries, including Iraq, Pakistan, and Turkey, which all maintain economic and political cooperation with Tehran.
4: Fox's Anita Vogel. The Justice Department dropping criminal charges against the former Olympian accused of damaging the Lincoln Memorial reflecting pool, saying new evidence shows damage to the pool was caused by a contractor's faulty installation, not vandalism. Labour Party candidate Bev Craig was elected mayor of Greater Manchester on Friday after a vote triggered by the departure of Andy Burnham to become Britain's prime minister. Craig won 66.3% of the votes in the runoff. 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
4: We are Red Eye Radio. He's Eric Carney, and I'm Gary McNamara. I was thinking of Lindy Lee, who left the Democratic Party in late 2024 and was a loyal fundraiser for them for years, and actually was started fundraising for Trump.
5: Yeah. It's interesting because a young lady by the name of Evan Barker, there was a piece in the New York Post the other day that I bookmarked. I was a ruthless fundraiser who helped progressives infiltrate the Democratic Party until it all became unbearable. And she said, in March of 22, I realized the weight of what progressives had become, and it was unbearable. This was my last straw. And she voted for Trump in 24. And this is somebody who said in high school, she actually campaigned for Obama. She was a community organizer for Hillary Clinton in 2015. She did all these things helping, again, progressives infiltrate the Democratic Party. But it had gone too far and in 24. And she wrote a book based on that called Nothing Left. Her name is Evan Barker. But it's really interesting to see this, because if it is happening from within, it was bound to happen, because identity politics builds this. Everybody has their own rule book now, and you don't belong. You're an oppressor. Even Mamdani, to a certain extent, is becoming an oppressor.
4: Oh, The Hill says Carville is recovering from hernia surgery.
5: Yeah. 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
5: We are on our radio. He's Eric Carly, and I'm Gary McNamara. I saw a number of people on X say, well, I believe Fauci is going to take the fifth. It's like, well, why? He doesn't need to take the fifth.
6: Yeah, right.
5: The only thing that they can, and Comer said it yesterday, as we know, he was pardoned. He was pardoned for anything he might have done.
6: Right.
5: So if he comes out and says, "No, I stole money. I stole COVID money," I'm not accusing him of doing that. Hypothetically, couldn't do anything. The only thing he can be charged for is lying before Congress. Now that's it.
6: Yeah.
5: So yeah. Why would you take the fifth?
6: Right.
5: You would only take the fifth because you don't want to go down in history as somebody who said one thing in leading the COVID fight, you know, or believing one thing or not reporting the truth to the American people.
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3: 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Gary McNamara and Eric Harley talk about everything from politics to social issues and news of the day. Whether you're up late or you're just starting your day, welcome to the show. 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
4: All across America, we are Red Eye Radio. He is Eric Harley and I'm Gary McNamara. We've had a lot of talk since the DSA has come around about socialism and communism and free markets and capitalism and all that neat stuff. It's a great opportunity to talk about it. I was just looking at Jonathan Turley from yesterday on X. It appears that the majority of Spaniards are not feeling that warmth of collectivism. A new poll shows 6 out of 10 Spaniards hold negative opinions of the socialist prime minister's government. This is why socialists often have to wait for memories to pass to get young people, as in New York, to embrace their ideology. It is a cyclical boom and bust pattern where socialists wait for new generations to buy into the same failed policies of prior generations.
5: I've been saying that for years. It's cyclical. Yeah. You wait for a new generation that knows nothing about it, you know, and that's exactly what happens. You know, it's interesting because I don't know to what extent young people are willfully ignorant and on what topics, but clearly anyone supporting the DSA is willfully ignorant or, for some demented reason, believes socialism and communism can work. Maybe they're buying into that whole thing that we heard a few times. Oh, but this is America. We can do it right. We'll do it differently. Doesn't work that way. And it never has. And it's interesting. I was watching the opening remarks. It was actually from C-SPAN. Margo Cleveland reposted it on X, and I forget the account that posted it, but it was Justice Scalia from years ago talking about what sets us apart. And it's not just the Bill of Rights. Our Constitution, the separation of powers, and it's a very interesting speech. In fact, I'll repost it. It's a very interesting speech that he gave, and he was absolutely right. And the thing is they believe these individuals are either clueless or they want to be part of the power grab. Because if you're clueless and you think you're going to get something out of it, and there were plenty of those during the Obama years, they thought things were going to change. They were going to, you know, he's going to pay for my house. He's going to pay for my car. He's going to, you know, do all of this. There were people, the day that the Affordable Care Act was signed into law, there were people calling doctor's offices saying, I want an appointment because Obamacare. So there are plenty of people out there that are willfully ignorant.

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1: And he is Eric Harley, and I'm Gary McNamara. Who just a couple of years ago, who had the one sane person in the Democratic Party, John Fetterman? 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
1: All right, so I was just going through, again, social media yesterday, and it's like, oh, Fetterman's appearing a lot. Let's hear what John has to say.
3: All right.
1: Remember how liberal people thought he was going to be.
3: Yeah, yeah.
1: Remember
3: yeah.
1: that?
3: Oh, yeah, yeah, sure.
1: And now his popularity with Republicans is, probably 40, 50 points higher than Democrats.
3: Oh, yeah, I'd say probably. Yeah.
1: But here's Fetterman on CNBC. Here we go.
4: 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That's my

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1: And he is Eric Carly, and I'm Gary McNamara. Download our Red Eye Radio app today, and you can listen when and where you choose. Yeah, so we had said it when we came in Monday. And then it was yesterday we saw the Wall Street Journal editorial, which was basically saying the same thing that we were saying.
2: Mm-hmm.
1: This is major. If we're actually running out of munitions to fight Iran, then we're either allocating our defense money completely wrong, or there's a huge problem that needs to be addressed now. Because this has been more than just this past weekend where that has been talked about.
2: Yeah.
1: And you and I said the number one priority of the federal government, number one, there isn't even a close second, is defense of the American people. It's funding the military. That is dominant number one before anything, which is, of course, why the communists wish to get rid of it. Can't defend the democracy if the military's gone. There is no democracy to defend anymore. And so we've said all along, even before this past weekend, why isn't the president screaming about it? Why isn't Congress screaming about it?
2: Well, where was the heads up? If the media is reporting these leaks and they talked about some of the anti-patriot defense missiles were down to the below 1,000, that we had burned through so many at a high rate. Where was that alarm when we were burning through so many at such a high rate, if that actually was going on? Where was the Pentagon going to policymakers along with the president saying, we need more defense? We need more funding.

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1: And he is Eric Harley, and I'm Gary McNamara, who just a couple of years ago, who had the one sane person in the Democratic Party, John Fetterman? 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
1: All right, so I was just going through, again, social media yesterday, and it's like, oh, Fetterman's appearing a lot. Let's hear what John has to say.
2: All right.
1: Remember how liberal people thought he was going to be.
2: Yeah, yeah.
1: Remember
2: yeah.
1: that?
2: Oh, yeah, sure.
1: And now his popularity with Republicans is, I don't

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0: learn something about how better oral care could help them with their diabetes or their heart disease.
1: Yeah. And that PDS, that's not the only company kind of, I don't know if they've been in this space, but there are startups getting in this space, correct?
0: Well, a lot of the startups are doing, they're looking at the therapeutics, you know. First of all, obviously AI is always in the middle of everything now. And, you know, they're looking at AI to analyze all this data that's coming out of patients' mouths. You know, looking at, you know, developing things like smart dental filling materials and looking at ways they can read x-rays more carefully and get a broader idea of what's being shown.
1: Thanks, Laura. Laura Landreau, contributor to The Wall Street Journal. Coming up next on This Weekend, an unusual souvenir on a cruise.
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5: Thanks for spending time with us. Gordon Deal with Nicole Murray. Coming up this half hour, the silence tax at work. Also, when Disney is not the happiest place on earth. And a 53-year-old message in a bottle. We'll have that story in about 20 minutes. How far is too far when it comes to keeping an aging parent safe? No one is comfortable with deception, especially involving loved ones. But what if it avoids a health crisis or a legal battle that would pit child against parent? Are there exceptions, say, when dementia is involved? Claire Ensberry, Turning Points columnist at the Wall Street Journal, is here to explore. Claire, take us through it.
6: Adult children who are caring for their elderly parents, they want to live at home. They refuse to leave. They may refuse in-home care. They say, we're fine, we can handle everything. But then when they start having cognitive decline or some sort of dementia, and in this case, the couple did have dementia, so they just were not capable of making, that decision of how they would be safe. So the daughter took it into her own hands. And I just think there's a lot of adult kids who are trying to, walk this really fine line of respecting their parents' wishes and wanting them to be able to maintain their independence and just seeing that, they're neglecting themselves and they're really not safe.
5: Yeah. You seem to draw a line here to a certain extent, or maybe others did in your story, about dementia versus, say, physical limitations for aging adults.
6: Right. And the woman here said if her parents realized, or if they had physical limitations, like they clearly could not walk up and down the steps, she really thinks they would have moved on their own. But they really, they just didn't have the capacity to make it, a decision. And it really gets outside of the ability of someone with dementia to determine what is safe and to ensure their own physical safety. And they're kind of entrusted.

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0: lithium battery to overheat and thereby produced smoke. Nobody was hurt. I'm Paul Stevens. This is Fox News.
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0: This is America's most listened to radio gardening show. Thank you very much for tuning into this hour of the program. And you've never been in here before, have you? You got to talk into the microphone, by the way.
1: I have not.
0: You have not? Your kids are right, by the way.
1: You're not going to get someone who's skilled at talking on the radio.
0: What are you talking about? I heard you were nonstop talking in our office just a couple
1: one
0: minutes
1: on
0: ago.
1: One-on-one, I'm fine.
0: We are just one-on-one. One. It's all just right. That now we've got right. 25 million people listening to us.
1: That's the problem.
0: Yeah. Does he have to be closer to his mic? He's okay. Oh, okay. Okay. He's going to make sure there. So how you been?
1: I've been good.
0: Good. Good, good, good, good. I've pretty much known you your whole life.
1: Yes, yeah. I don't remember not knowing you.
0: Yeah, isn't that something how that works?
1: Yeah.
0: Yeah, it's just something how that works.
1: Which is pretty good.
0: Yeah. Well, I appreciate you coming over here and not asking me for the money that I owe you. That was really nice.
1: That'll be before I leave.
0: Oh, okay. All right, so what do we call you for everybody? Because I call you something that maybe other people don't.
1: You can call me Bill Nazaroff. That is my work name,
0: okay.
1: And that's what I go by, and that's what the government knows me as.
0: But I have never called you that, I don't think.
1: No. You don't have. You can call me. You can call me Boss Naz.
0: Is that right?
1: Yeah.
0: Yeah. Either way. There you go. Okay, so we are we're actually related.
1: Yes.
0: Yeah, yeah, because your last name happens to be my mother's maiden name. So there's a relation going on over there.
1: That's why I like your mother.
0: Your grandfather. Did you know how we're related?
1: I do, but remind me.
0: Yeah, your grandfather and my mother are first cousins. So his father and my grandfather are first cousins. Brothers.
1: Brothers. They're brothers. That would be brothers.
0: They're brothers.
1: Yeah.
0: Yeah, yeah. So anyway, there you go.
1: Very good.
0: It was nice seeing you, man.
1: Yeah. Can I leave now?
0: This is bothering me. Hold on. You're going to get closer to that.
1: All right, all
0: right. There you go. Got to talk into that thing. Okay, so I asked you intentionally to come on the air over here, mm-hmm. and I'm really surprised that you agreed since I turned you down today.
1: well, for now.
0: You're a glutton for punishment. That's how I know you're a relative. You have grown up in a very unusual type of circumstance where recycling is in your blood.
1: Yes. Yes. Yeah. My father started a disposal company, and because they were struggling and trying to start a business, anywhere they can save money, they did, and anywhere they can make money, they did, and pulling recyclables out of the trash, even when it wasn't important or necessary at the time, they did to try to make as much money as they could so they can bring food home to

0: their family. My father tells me many stories of him coming home and not having any money to buy anything for his kids. So, you know, him struggling all those years, recycling was always part of their business. When starting at 12 years old, my father told me after summertime, no, you're going to work and you're going to, you know, I'll pay you if you earned it, you know, and he just put me to work. And by the time I was 14, 15, they ended up starting a recycling center at their facility. As far as additional, their business was taking off. They bought purchased a new piece of property, and they had some room to do a recycling center so they can expand their recycling. But their focus was always on disposal. So with me being in the business and them wanting me to do something, they says, here you go, kid, go make it go away and just run it and make it. Don't lose money.
1: Now, that was in the days before there was red and green and blue trash cans, and people were actually doing that intentionally or forced to do that intentionally, right?
0: Correct. This was before there were wheels on barrels, where you just would have trash cans, you'd drag them out. I remember as a kid dragging these barrels out, and you'd have guys picking it up, and they'd be walking along the trash truck, and as they could come up, they'd physically pick them up and throw them into the little bin that was attached to the trash truck, and then they would dump it in after that. So it was physical work. It was hard, and it was but it was just something that it's just what we do. And so when I started that recycling center for my father and his partner, it's what I ran. As it grew, I operated it, and they were happy because they didn't have to deal with it. And then later in years, they sold their assets of the trash company, and that was their retirement. And part of the retirement and the splitting of the assets between him and his partner, my father and I took the remains of the business, which was the recycling business.
1: Oh.
0: And then from that point, I've been running it ever since. And it just, the future, they didn't know that the future was going to be recycling. And by me taking that over, it was to my benefit without them knowing it. And it's been a blessing, and it worked out. And I've been doing well for myself in that sense. And it's only grown. We've evolved. We've changed over the years of our focus of what we do. But it's been a good business. And right now, one of the things we're doing is we help businesses reach zero waste. So everyone's trying. There's no more landfills in California. And that's, people want to recycle everything and have everything be, you know, diverted from the landfill. And that's what I help these businesses do that.
1: Oh, wow, that's an interesting concept. Now, does that include the green waste? Because they're recycling that, or is it other kind of waste like the metals and computers and I don't know? What exactly makes up things to be recycled? I mean,
0: well, everything. my business, we more focus on industrial sites, so we're doing more commodities, cardboard, paper, and we do food waste. Where when you come from a household, you'll have the three different items. You have the regular waste that goes to what they call a MRF, which is a sorting system where they take the material and they sort it and try to pull out all the recyclables. The rest of it will then either go to a landfill outside of California, or it would go to a waste to energy facility where they basically burn it and make energy out of it. The cardboard, the bin for recyclables, that goes to another sorting facility where they sort 100% of that. And then the green waste, that goes to a composting facility where they'll go ahead and make compost so you can buy it at Home Depot and Lowe's.
1: And it's so important not to throw any metal in your green waste.
0: Or plastics.
1: Or plastics.
0: They get very mad at you if you put plastics.
1: Because I've been to a lot of industrial composting facilities, and they have these massive magnets that are pulling out as much of the metal that they possibly could, but there's stuff that does slip through, and like you said, the plastics, even after they grind it, you can still see it.
0: Yeah.
1: And, you know, and they have to physically hand pull that kind of stuff out.
0: It does not go away, and they can't. It just doesn't compost with the rest of the stuff, so it causes problems.
1: So when you see it, when you see any kind of metal, can you identify it?
0: For the most just part,
1: like like what's behind you right there? I've got like a wire fence of some sort.
0: Yeah, that's more metal. Just plain metal tin. More of a tin metal.
1: And tin doesn't have any value to it, does it?
0: Has value, just it's not the higher, it's probably the lowest value metal.
1: Okay, so what would be the next level of materials that could be recycled, or a metal that could be recycled?
0: Well,
1: value-wise, next.
0: You have your wrought iron, which gets you to get different, any heavier metals. And then if you stick with metals, you're looking at, up from there is aluminum, and then you got copper, brass, all the way up to, gold and silver are considered metals as well. So
1: okay, so when we come back, I do want to focus a little bit on that that brass thing, because in the world of irrigation, there's a very alarming trend that is happening with brass fixtures. So you're not going anywhere. You're staying right there.
0: Okay.
1: Yeah. All right, we've got a special guest in here at the thingsgreen.com Botanical Gardens. His name is Bill Nazaroff. He is a master recycler, or a person here.
0: Master environmental.
1: Is that what it is?
0: We've moved away from recycling because we do so much more.
1: Well, we'll be back with him right after this.

0: Hey, neighbor, get some sod put in?
1: Yeah, it's Marathon.
0: Yeah, that's what I got. But yours looks so much greener and thicker than mine. What's going on?
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0: Okay, we're back over here. Thank you very much for tuning into this hour of the program. We're here at the thingsgreen.com Botanical Gardens. I'm Nick Fedoroff, and I've got Bill Nazaroff. He is a recycling engineer-ish guy.
1: Yes.
0: What did you call yourself?
1: My company is Master Environmental, but I'm an environmentalist, and we provide services to help people achieve their environmental goals.
0: Okay. So, in particular, recycling.
1: Recycling plays a big part of that.
0: Yeah. Okay. So, before we went into the break, you said the word copper, and my ears just perked up because there is a pretty disturbing trend in the world of landscaping where people are finding out that their valves are being cut off and their valves are being stolen, and you have light fixtures if they're made out of copper, and a lot of them are, and or the innards, the wire, is being stolen, and that's a really, really serious trend, isn't it?
1: Well, it was several years ago when the metal prices started going up, and people started stealing the manhole covers.
0: Oh, I didn't even know that.
1: Yes, that was very scary. In fact, when we had the recycling center, I had people bring manholes in, and I'm like, I can't buy that.
0: Wow. And those are just cast iron, though,
1: aren't they? Are cast iron, but metal prices just shot up. It was just one of those cyclical trends, and people were stealing manhole covers, and people were falling in, and it was cause hazard.
0: Wow. So he says that with a laugh.
1: It was not.
0: He said it. I didn't. Because I don't think it's funny. I think it's funny the way he says it.
1: So the other interesting thing is during COVID, buildings got shut down. People are staying home. And what happened was people started breaking into empty warehouses and started to take out all the copper wiring from their power. And there's one story I heard from a realtor. He says they went into one of the people went in to reopen the building or to show it, to sell it. And they went to turn on the lights, and the lights wouldn't turn on. So they go to the electrical room, and they found a man standing there frozen, solid, from being electrocuted.
0: No!
1: Yep.
0: Oh, my.
1: Yep. Yeah.
0: That's kind of gross.
1: It was very gross, but it happens. And
0: so he fricasseed himself.
1: Yeah.
0: Yeah, that power is really something else. You can't mess around with that.
1: No.
0: You know, in the world of irrigation, you're working with low voltage. So what's the worst that happens? It's like licking a battery, right? Nothing's going to happen to you unless it's a car battery. But, it's low voltage. You're just not going to get zapped with that. But you start getting it up to 110, 220, 440.
1: Yeah.
0: That's a totally different story because that's what's coming in from the poles,
1: yes,
0: too. And, wow, that's something else. So do guys like you get very trepidatious on buying things that, like, rolls of wire that haven't been already stripped, or does it have to be stripped? Do those have two different prices to them, or?
1: We now are very aware what is new, what is unused, and if there's something that is new that's being recycled, we would normally ask for a letter from the manufacturer to say, hey, these are obsolete, or we don't need these anymore.
0: Oh, how interesting.
1: So we have ways of just, if it's just coming in from some random gentleman off the street, we'll usually just pass on it.
0: Say thank you, no thank you.
1: Because because what has happened, and they've done a good job, it's reported stolen, sure enough, a detective will come and show up and say, did you receive this?

0: we say yes, and they'll find out. They'll look, find out who sent it, and they'll go after them. But if I paid for it, I lose out on that. So that's why we're very careful in what we buy.
1: Oh, because you can't resell it or anything like that, right?
0: Right.
1: Right. Do you end up giving it back to the manufacturer? Or,
0: all depends on the situation.
1: Or do you have to just throw it away? Or
0: all depends. All depends.
1: Really?
0: Every situation's different.
1: Okay.
0: And we've actually been out of having the actual recycling center for several years now. Mm-hmm. And I know it's only gotten tougher. They've to require ID for every person, individual buying, so they can, just to prevent theft.
1: So there was a really huge trend many years ago when the computer

0: there were the huge, huge boxes. I used to take those things and I used to make planter boxes out of them because, you take the guts out. But I took them and I threw them away because we didn't know that it was recyclable. Then we found that it was recyclable, and then I stopped going with that trend of making planters out of them. So what are things that are acceptable nowadays and when things that aren't?
1: Well, everything is acceptable. I mean, the computer parts with the e-waste is very... It's something that everybody's doing, and you've seen on the streets people are having collection sites for
0: schools will have things.
1: And for me, working with businesses, if they close down a business and they have a bunch of computer parts that they need to get rid of, or they just upgraded, we get all their keyboards and all their monitors and then their towers, that will go to an e-waste recycler who they go in there, they'll pull out the gold and silver that's in there, and send that off, have that done properly.
0: But it's a little itty bitty. It's so much, just a tiny amount, isn't it?
1: It is. And that's why it comes at a cost at times. Right now, the e-waste I take when we generate it, we take it there, and there's no rebate for it, but there's no cost to turn it in. So
0: that's interesting. I have a cousin of mine who. He invented a machine somehow. Well, his dealio is that he collects small electric motors, and he invented a way to bust open the casing on it, and more importantly, some kind of gizmo that hooks up to the copper wiring and strips out just the copper wiring out of the casing. Out of the thing, and he gets more money for doing that.
1: Yeah, we purchased a machine like that back in the day, and stripped all our copper wire, insulated copper wiring, so because that just generated.
0: Okay, so for a consumer, we'll call them a consumer. They used to bring something down to your place, and then from there you would take it and you would break it down. There'd be a price on that. But then you would take and you would break it down even more.
1: Yes.
0: And then you'd get a higher price for that because you broke it down even more because it's cleaner material.
1: Yes.
0: Wow,
1: yes.
0: That's kind of cool.
1: Yeah, we would get a broken lounge chair that made out of aluminum, and it has metal pieces in it holding together. So we would buy it as contaminated because it had the metal pieces in it. But then we would go chop off the pieces that have the metal in it, put that as contaminated. And the rest of it goes as clean aluminum, which comes at a higher price.
0: Okay, in the 60 seconds that we have left, because I'm going to kick you out of here.
1: Good.
0: I'm enjoying your company, but name a couple. What are some of the weirdest things that people have ever tried to bring into you?
1: Oh, gosh, you got me on the spot here. I mean,
0: this is radio. You got to talk.
1: I know. I got to talk. I mean, the manhole thing I told you already.
0: Yeah, that is pretty bizarre.
1: I guess the weirdest thing I bought. I had a customer come in one time, and you can look at them and sit there and say they were not the most respected from the most respected part of the community, and they brought these brand new ingots that are circular, and you can see that they're made for companies that are going to run it through an extrusion to make a certain type of aluminum, and they're pre-industrial. And I looked at that and I says, guys, I can't buy this. This is hotter than hot. you can see it. So I explained to them that
0: it's glowing.
1: You can see it's brand new. It's not even, there's no damage to it at all. This is stolen. I go, and maybe you didn't steal it. I'm not saying you did, but somebody did. I can't buy it. So there, he says, oh, because it's not damaged. I says, yeah. So they left, came back about an hour later, and they brought the same thing back with a bunch of hammer marks on it. They're sealed, damaged.
0: Hey, thanks a lot for coming over, man. Appreciate it.
1: You're welcome.
0: All right, we'll be back right after this, everybody.

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Welcome, everybody. Nick Fedoroff here. Thank you very much for being here today. I hope you learned something about recycling. Thought it was kind of a little different. We've never talked about that on the program before. Can you remember? Yeah, I can't remember. Yeah, and he was actually a teenager, if I'm not mistaken. And, well, he was a teenager because he's an old man now. But he actually came up with a slogan way back when, 30 years ago. Yeah, it was recycling. Yeah, I'm not going to say that on the air. But he sold millions of those bumper stickers. And he gave away a lot, but he also sold them as well. So I got to give that guy an ultimate, a clap for having an entrepreneurial spirit there. Okay, so this is actually kind of a really neat thing. It's called a luminous moon garden. A luminous moon garden is something that you have to plan for. You just can't have it today and it's there. And if you've ever heard me talk about a black and white garden, it's really kind of the same thing. Or a monochrome garden, let's call it that, right? A monochrome garden could be a luminous garden. But a luminous garden can also have plants in it that are colorful, but the color happens only during the daytime. And this luminous one, or moon garden feature, is really cool because what happens is that when you have a full moon, you can see a lot of things in the garden. In fact, to this day, farmers will go out and they will farm their land at nighttime, even though they may have headlights on their tractors, but they would rather do it when the moon is full because you could see things a whole lot better. Well, this right here for a moon garden, let's call it. A moon garden is going to feature white or pale yellow flowers. And what happens is that when the moonlight hits these things, there's a reflection. And this reflection is absolutely beautiful. All the dark blooms on other plants, they disappear because it's dark. But these white and pale yellow ones will just illuminate and they'll become luminous. So a moon garden is actually kind of cool when you think about it because it's just a great design feature and factoid that you could put. Now, you don't have to stop there. You can add silvery foliage to this. If you were to get something like lamb's ear, you ever touch lamb's ear before? Lamb's ear feels like a lamb's ear. It has little, it's real soft, really kind of cool. And it has a silvery look to it. So it is Dusty Miller. Dusty Miller's will be silver all the way to white. And there's also one that is called the Artemisia. The Artemisia is another plant that has that silver foliage. So think of these plants, look at the plants, the ones that you like, just make

make sure they don't close at nighttime. You know, there's some plants where the leaves will actually, the flowers will actually close up on you. So if you were also to add something like white petunias, that works out really well. And again, it's all about planting it strategically. You can take and you can put seating areas around so you can just sit there and enjoy the way the reflection is happening from the moon onto these plants. And then the other thing is this. Add another sense to this whole experience with smell. Okay? Add a scent to the senses. Confusing, huh? Night blooming jasmine and gardenia flowers. And gardenias are white, by the way. You can get the mystery gardenia, you can get the vichai, you can get the radicans, all different size plants. And you get those beautiful flowers on there. Now what happens is that the scent of these can actually permeate much more clearly through the big old schnozola that I got, that you're able to smell it a whole lot more. They're not competing with any other kind of flowers that are in the garden that would give you other scents. That's the really neat thing about that. And then what happens is that there's this, they're called night moths. One of them actually looks like a, oh, what do you call it? A hummingbird. Oh my goodness. It's such a cool little thing, but it's actually a moth. And it primarily hangs around at nighttime. So it's going to be a buzzing around the plants. It's different. They help release the fragrance because they're getting food off of these flowers that do have a scent to them. So it's really a neat thing to do. And you could take, and you can also, if you want to add a little bit of ambiance, there's no reason why you can't add a string of really soft, warm lights into this whole landscape. It's really kind of a cool thing when you think about it. All right, so there we go. That's a moon landscape. Think about putting that in your yard and garden. It's really uber awesome when you have it. It's a different way of doing something. It does shadow in the concept of monochrome landscaping, where you have things that are just one color, whether it's just white, just blue, just green. Yeah, there's there's plants that actually have green flowers. So you got to do your homework on this. And then when you get it done, you're just going to be so, so pleased about it. All right, I'll be back right after this. Don't go anywhere. I'm Nick Fedoroff.

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Okay, so let's think about when we're it's time to fertilize our fruit trees, because you got to be careful about this. There is a time and the place and how to do it, and you got to make sure that you don't overdo it. Really, really simple. Now, there is a different type of approach when you are talking about fertilizing trees that are mature and fertilizing trees that are not mature. I don't want to say immature, because the trees aren't going to be going, yeah, yeah, yeah, yeah, yeah, yeah. Okay, so your mature trees and young trees, let's put it that way. So we want to make sure that we have maximum fruit production out of these trees. That's so important. So to get it nutritionally correct for them is important as well, because you know why? Assuming that your frost is done by now, or you're close to it, what's happening is that they're simultaneously doing things, or things are happening within that tree that is just mind-boggling. For instance, we're talking about pushing out new growth. I mean, you think about that for a second. You've got a branch. The branch has to grow. The roots have to grow. The trunk of the tree is going to get fatter. The leaves have to be producing. And they have to create and produce flowers along with the fruit. So there's just things that are happening there. So we need to make sure that we have the right amount of whatever we're using for supporting and developing the fruitlets that are building on there, and so that it can build the essential reserves for next year's blooms. Because that's the way the plant works. It's doing stuff right now for next year. You're not getting fruit off of this thing because of this year's chill hours. You're getting fruit off of this thing from the previous chill hours. It's a phenomenal concept. So the first thing you want to do is that, if you're going to do this, by the way, organically, then it's a matter of building this up and doing this over a long period of time, where you're going to take and you're going to get organic fertilizers, whether it be just compost, and I mean that endearingly, or whether it is some type of manure, whether it be designer duck dung, or it could be blood meal, bone meal, whatever. You can make your own concoction up, and you mix it all together. What you need to make sure of more than anything is that you fertilize around the drip line of the tree, because the ground below, the drip line is where the furthest branch comes out, and you have an imaginary line that comes down, and it's feeding that area right there underneath the tree. That's where the feeder roots are at. And they're absorbing over that's a tiny network of roots. It's not anything other than that. Because you got to remember, anything that's thicker than a pencil is not absorbing anything. For the most part, it's just there for the stability of the tree. It's that network of the feeder roots that are important. So anyway, you want to put your organic fertilizer down on that, but it takes a long time for it to slowly work on. We're talking 3, 4, 5 years, but you have to be consistent at it, and never, ever, never, ever take the fertilizer and put it against the trunk of the tree, because you're going to get a collar rot disease. Don't do that. All right? Keep it underneath the tree as best as possible, but focusing on the drip line in the tree. So that's the first thing. Now, if you're going to be using any kind of homogeneous fertilizers, which are much more they're hotter and hotter, literally hotter than the tree possibly can handle. You're not putting as much on there, but you are still using it. You're going to take and put it around the drip line like we talked. And then for your younger trees, you want to make sure that it has phosphorus into it, which you're going to have a hard time finding, by the way, because they're taking phosphorus out of the fertilizers. That's why you may want to go with the organic stuff.
Okay? Regardless, because that's going to start, your phosphorus is going to encourage strong root growth. And by the way, you could do this with liquid fertilizers as well. Now, for your mature trees, you're probably already putting in things that have nitrogen, phosphorus, and potassium in there. Well, that phosphorus, or that potassium, I should say, nitrogen, cannot be in a high number. Keep it lower. And then certain trees, like citrus, for instance, even though I don't consider them a fruit tree, but they do fruit, figure that one out, but they're citrus, they are okay with specializing fertilizers because they need things like iron, magnesium, manganese, micronutrients to prevent the yellowing between the veins. And then regardless of what you do, water deeply immediately after fertilizing. I'm Nick Fedoroff. We'll be back after this.

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0: thank you very much for being a part of today's program. We have information and ideas for the beginning and seasoned gardener. Today we started off our show with something a little bit different. We had an in-studio guest. He's a family friend and long relative of mine, and that was Bill Nazaroff, and he shared some information on recycling and a little bit about his business and stuff. I thought it was pretty interesting, so I'm glad that you allowed me to do that today on today's program, because I just thought it was pretty fascinating stuff. For a young guy, he's like 10 years younger than me, he has really had a very interesting life when it comes in the world of recycling, and it's just so cool to have seen and watched things that have transpired and sharing that information. There's a lot of stuff about that world that I don't even know about. I couldn't tell you the difference between some of the metals. I'll give you an example. When I was a kid, I tore down the face of a store, and there was panels, and these panels, I thought it was just tin. Come to find out, it was all aluminum. And so that was the difference of getting $25 to $2,500. Of course, that was 50 years ago, but still, it was really kind of a cool thing. So I want to thank Bill for coming in. We also discussed today something that was kind of, I thought it was really fun, was moon gardening. Have you ever heard about that before? Yeah, it's really interesting to figure out that you can actually get a garden to where it's going to play off of the full moon in your yard all year round. It's much more brilliant looking during the end of spring, all the way through summer, and the beginning of fall, because the intensity of the moon during the full sun is like that. And of course, we did talk about feeding our fruit trees and the importance behind that and how you're supposed to do that and follow that drip line all the way around. Put a nice, ring around. Instead of having a ring around the collar, use a ring around your fruit tree. And then finally, I invite you to my YouTube channel. There are so many videos that I post on there now that are just, I think they're just so cool to think. We've got things from past TV shows, The Bug Farm, Stop Wasting Water. We got a thing about spigots and how to change it out. I've got some really interesting stuff on a brand new fertilizer. Plus, come to my website, thingsgreen.com. Many of the blogs that I write now are supporting the video and vice versa. So it's just go to the YouTube channel.
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0: having fun while helping local children learn to read. 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
1: 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Coffee.

Welcome, everybody. I'm Nick Fedorov. Thank you very much for tuning into this hour of the program where we talk about gardening, landscaping, and I help you out with all of your indoor and outdoor living ideas. Our telephone number to the program always remains the same at 1-800-405-NICK. What do you say we talk about lawn care essentials? I mean, think about that for a second. We take a lot of things for granted, but, you know, if you're a new gardener, if you have a first house and you've got a lawn, you may not know what to do, or maybe we just need a little brush up on what's going on here. So I'm going to give you a pro's perspective on what we need for our yard and gardens, and especially for our lawns, okay? In particularly our lawns. That's why we call this lawn care essentials. So let's talk about our mowing practices first, because that's super important. One of the most underrated things that we do is making sure that we cut our lawn with a dull blade. we always let that blade. When was the last time you took a look at your lawnmower blade? Look, there's a process involved. You have to turn your machine on its side, make sure no oil spills out. Of course, you're going to unplug that spark plug so that it doesn't accidentally start. And then you've got to take it off, and then you have to either professionally get it done. You could take and you can sharpen it yourself, but you have to make sure that it's not out of balance. And you need to do this for electric lawnmowers too, since electric lawnmowers are now becoming a thing. Yeah, they're becoming a thing. So when you have a sharp lawn mowing blade, it's going to give you a nice clean cut. Have you ever mowed your lawn and then you come back and you go, wait a minute, why is there like a gray tinge over the lawn afterwards? Or maybe a slight brown tinge? That's because if you look really close at those blades, you're going to find out that they are not sharp, cleanly cut. I mean, you know, take a piece of paper, get a pair of sharp scissors, cut it. That's the way your lawn should be. It's just that simple. So keep that in mind. Now, the next thing is the cutting height rule. Oh, my goodness, do people ever get this? You know, lawns are actually designed to be cut once a week. Don't go every other week. You want it to be, every other week. Do every week on it. That's especially in its growing period. You know, there's only one time when you don't have to worry about doing it every week. That's when the lawn slows down in the wintertime. You don't have to do it every week in the wintertime. You can do that. They do that every other week. And even then, some of the lawns you could do every third week, maybe even once a month, depending on the type of lawn. There's so many types of lawns and turfs out there. You're going to have to figure out how that works for you. But that's one way, and one thing that I would really consider is do that one. It's the

one-third maximum. That's what we really want. What does that mean? Well, that means that you want to try to keep it, hopefully, at a 3-inch, 2.5 to 3-inch level. Again, it depends on the type of lawn, because there are other certain lawns that can be a little bit lower than that, but never much taller than that. So when in doubt, use my one-third rule. You know, it's the same rule I use for pruning, the one-third rule. Why do I use it? Because it works. That's way. So keep that in mind, if you would, please. Now, watering, oh my goodness, that is so important. Your watering techniques have to be deep and infrequent. Now, a lot of times we think that, oh no, we have to water and just soak the thing and do it every single day. Au contraire, you will find out that you probably are overwatering. In fact, I can almost guarantee that you're overwatering. If you were to cut your water down, follow that one-third rule. By one-third, I bet your lawn greens up a whole lot more. Yeah, it probably will green up a whole lot more. That right there is super important. You know, there's a reason why on all of your sprinkler control boxes, they have a little rain feature on there. That's because if it's raining, you click it off. And when it stops raining, you click it back on. You don't need to water your lawn when it rains. You need to water it when it needs to be watered. And the other thing is that you need to make sure that there's head-to-head coverage. So if you have a head that's, well, say, right in front of your nose, and it says it's going to throw 12 feet in one direction, well, the next head, you have to put 6 feet away. 6 feet? Yeah, 6 feet away, so that you overlap whatever you're throwing. All of your heads need to overlap each other so that it looks like it's getting too much water. If you take and you put from 12 feet to 12 feet, and then it's not 12 feet to 12 feet, but you go 24 feet because this one's throwing 12 feet in this one direction, then you're going to have problems, because someplace over here, you're going to have a big old triangle where there's no water being thrown. So be certain that you've got that down, 100% coverage, and you water until you see runoff, and then you stop. And don't water as often, and you're going to see how much more greener your lawn is. It's just a fascinating thing. Now, your watering timing is just as important as when you do your watering. As the watering technique. So your watering timing is early in the morning. That's right. When you decide that you need to take a shower, that's when you water. Okay, water at 5 o'clock in the morning. Just use that as a rule. Five, if you have a huge, just a ginormic system to where you have all kinds of heads and stuff like that going on, then you can water a little bit, start it earlier. But, you know, typically not much earlier than 4 o'clock, okay? So usually 4 or 5 o'clock is a good time, you know. And again, there's ways of testing and how much for the runoff and all that. Just make sure that when you do water, it is early in the morning. It allows the water to percolate through the soil a whole lot better. And it does it slower, too. If you do it in the heat of the day, then number one, you do run the possibility of potentially burning the grass. And scientifically speaking, there's really not a whole lot of information out there that says that it actually happens. But I've seen where grasses will get burned. And then you have evaporation factor. Your sprinkler system is working all over the place, but it's like, wait a minute, this is not good because it's evaporating before it's hitting the ground. That's why early in the morning works. All right, when you fertilize, make sure that your fertilizing needs for the plants, and that's what grass is perfect for you. You need the proper nutrients on there. Nitrogen, grasses need a lot of nitrogen. Now, typically, we're not using high nitrogen on things like trees and shrubs because it makes them leggy looking. Lawns don't get, and it'll knock off the flowers and the fruit. Lawns don't get flowers and fruit. You want
them to be green. They're all nitrogen. So use a high nitrogen. If the package says that it's a 35.55, if it says it's a 45.00, if it's whatever, have that first number higher. And then this way, the lawn will actually turn greener for you. Now, the other thing is that if you really want to improve your soil aeration right there, relieve compaction by doing soil aeration. Take and make sure that you poke those little holes in the ground, and then your fertilizer and everything will go right into the roots so much easier. And then finally, overseeding is really important. Anywhere that you have a little bit of a problem, fill the thin, bare spots with seeds, and then you have to hand water those until it takes off. And basically, your lawn health outcome is going to be a dense, resilient, attractive turf. And you did that because you found out that information right from here. I'm Nick Fedoroff. We have more information and ideas for the beginning and season gardener when we return.

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2: 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But yours looks so much greener and thicker than mine. What's going on?
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Welcome, everybody. I'm Nick Fedorov. Thank you very much for tuning into this hour of the program. Have you ever heard of a rain garden before? Now, when you think of a rain garden, don't you think that it's something like, oh, that there's rain and we got to capture it, or we got to, it's raining in my garden. Well, oddly enough, a rain garden is you are capturing the rain. And you could do things that are super complicated, or you could do something that's just actually simple. Because rain gardens, simply put, are a practice of sustainability. And really what a rain garden is a shallow basin that captures runoff. That's all it does. And it has a great environmental impact, but you got to put this thing together. You see, what it does is that it filters pollutants naturally, and it'll push it. Well, it does push it into the soil, but you could also capture the rain afterwards if you want to get complicated with that. You could actually put a cistern under this whole thing once we're done with this whole process, or you could just do it simply as we're going to talk today. So it's all about water management. It reduces. By having doing something like this, you're reducing stormwater overflow. And a lot of it is just, I mean, it's coming from your landscape, if the truth was known. And you know what? They can actually look really nice if you put them in. Of course, these are good for anywhere, and the information I'm going to give could be actually installed in a desert situation, or it could be installed in some place that does get an awful lot of rain. And they are just kind of cool to look at. All right, we need a site selection, and of course, we're going to do this in your yard. You've probably seen some storm, some of these before, inside of the city. Where you have the mediums, and there's like a little swale, and they have rocks and stuff like that. You know, there's people. In fact, I actually met the lady who came up with the whole concept of this. It was a lady in a major city who was able to take and convince the city to put these in. And what ended up happening was that they were saving boatloads of money and cleaning up the streets at the same time. Really fascinating story, but that's not why we're here right now. All right, so your site selection for something like this needs to be

a minimum of 10 feet from the foundation of your house, because we're pulling water away from the house, away from the middle of the yard, away from your driveway. That's what we want to do. But we do want a natural flow to happen. We want to make sure that you follow the water movement path before you do this. Otherwise, you're going to have to redo your whole yard so that it goes into this basin that we're going to create. And there's nothing wrong with that. We're redoing your landscape for this. But it doesn't have to be a huge, huge effort. You know, let's just say, for instance, you have a part of the yard that always has water in it. That right there is a great place to put this because it always has water in it. Okay, so we want to do is that we want to do some excavation, and we don't need to have it go 2, 3, 4 feet down into the ground. You just need maybe 6 to 9 inches. That's all. 6 inches, add a little bit to it. It's 9 inches. Get a ruler out, and then you know that you're going to be covered for the amount of depth for a home installation. This is for a home installation now, and landscapers don't let a landscaper fool you that you need something more unless they know something that you don't know. That's the whole thing. Now, the shape of this is really, really important. You just want it to have it gentle sloping sides. You don't want to take and cut the sides down like it's a lake. So you're not going to go 6 inches down and then 6 inches like this. Slope it down into this area up to the 6 inch or the 9 inch depth. Now, the soil that you could take and you could put back into this thing would be a sand. You can use compost. Make sure you use more sand than you use compost. But it's a drainage blend is what you're going to have to ask for. So go to your local supply house, or your landscaper will have a pulse on this one. Ask for a drainage blend, because it's going to stick around for a longer period of time and it's going to move quickly through this area. Now, the drainage blend actually prevents standing water issues. So

through this area. Now, the drainage blend actually prevents standing water issues. So, as I mentioned earlier, if you happen to have a lawn area and you have water that's always standing, that's a great place to put one of these things. And then secondly, that's because your soil, it's not draining properly enough in that area, and it's low anyhow. So that might be a place where to put this, or you can move that water that's there by transferring it to where you're putting this basin in. Now, the fun part about this whole thing is that you could put plants in this. You could plant plants in this, and the center of it needs to be moisture-loving plants. Got to do your homework. Try to find out where there's moisture-loving native species. So all you got to do, put the native species in there, or plants that are from other parts of the world that actually kind of replicate what your native species can do, because sometimes the natives ones aren't all what they're cracked up to be. Oh, I know people get upset when I say that, but it doesn't matter. So anyway, use things like iris, cardinal, milkweed. They all thrive in something like that. Milkweed gets pretty big, by the way. And then for the outer plantings of this thing, use drought-tolerant plants, because that's not going to get as much water, is it? And of course, if you favor the native species, go ahead and go that around. Now, the thing of it is that you have to remember that we've got gradient moisture problems, potential problems. The center is wet. By the way, put some bog plants in there. Think about that. All right, but you have to play with it, because some of them have to be submersed in water while other ones just want wetter soil. Anyway, the center is going to be wet. The edges are going to be dry. And then your absorption rate for this thing, it needs to drain within 24 hours. We want to move that water out as quickly as possible. Once this thing is established, we've got minimum maintenance for it. And the cool thing about this is that this kind of stuff will attract pollinators. I mean, think about it. You put some milkweed in there. You put some butterfly bush in there. You're creating an environment for these pollinators. They're just absolutely going to love. And the other thing is this, is that it actually enhances your landscape. Your property is going to increase in value. And of course, there's a practical benefit over here. You're going to use less irrigation. Just that simple. You're going to lower your income, and I think that's really cool. So it's a simple project. It's long-lasting, and it's really a way to put an element in your landscape that possibly your neighbors don't even have. And you might as well be the leader of this, right? Let them follow. That's what's really cool. So rain gardens are just uber awesome for a situation like this. They're very easy to use. They're very easy to control, and I can't say they're going to be maintenance-free, but they sure come pretty close to it. I'm Nick Fedorov. Thank you very much for listening to this. Listening to this hour of the program. We will be back right after these quick messages with more information and ideas for the beginning and season gardener.

0: that a person can grow, and they're super easy at the same time. As a matter of fact, being part of the nightshade family, they're technically poisonous. Oh, what are you talking about? Well, the leaves can be poisonous if you ingest a whole bunch of them. That's why way back in the days, kings would call the court jester out and say, all right, you eat the fruit that was offered this poisonous plant, and if you happen to come to your own demise, I'm not going to eat it. Well, they come to find out that they just absolutely loved it. You know, I'm so fortunate. There's people who eat tomatoes and they break out. Ooh, it's so sad. I feel sorry for them. All right, well, that's the first thing. So anyway, grow your tomatoes. Make sure they have 6 to 8 hours of direct sunlight. So, so important. And be certain that you give them consistent water. You don't want them to dry out on you. Okay, now here's another thing. What I'm doing is that I'm kind of going over my garden that I have planted. Did a great job this year, by the way. I'm kind of proud of myself. I'm going to pat myself on the back over here. I'm growing things that are, well, they're plants that are from Madagascar. I always forget. I think I shared it last week on the show. Anyway, so what we got going is that we've got plants that are growing. They're doing very well. My beans that I'm growing, they're a type of string bean. They're going to get like 12 inches long, but they're bicolored up and down the thing. It's really kind of a cool thing when you think about it. Yeah, I really, really like the concept of it. Anyway, bottom line here is that what I did is instead of putting regular stakes, I put tomato stakes on, tomato cages. And because those things have tendrils on them and they just want to climb up, I just put 4 tomato cages and they're going to climb up and they're just going to envelop all these. Now, my tomato cages are huge. In the ground, when they're put in, I think they're 6 feet because they're 7 feet out of the ground. So you slam them in the ground for a whole foot, and then you put the other, and it's absolutely perfect for what I got going. I also have some cucumbers. The cucumbers are going to end up being in the cucumbers will also be in a tomato cage, and I think that's just super duper important for that to happen. All right, I'll tell you what. What do you say we go to our telephones right now? And I got to put my headphones on, and let's talk to Jack. How you doing today? Jack, can you hear me?
1: Yes, how are you?
0: I'm doing well, thank you. What's on your gardening mind?
1: Is this Nick?
0: This is Nick.
1: Oh, my God, what a nice surprise.
0: Oh.
1: I'm amazed.
0: Well, thank you. I appreciate that. How can I help you today?
1: Yes. In the late spring, or I should say, when the strawberries are dissipated and gone, we get the roots, and we can't get rid of them.
0: Mm.
1: We've tried every conceivable commercial, spray or what have you, but they're still there.
0: Well, that's pretty interesting. You just don't want to grow them any longer in that area, or
1: we want to get rid of them.
0: Oh, so they're like little possessed plants or something, huh?
1: Yes.
0: All right, get yourself a priest to have a little exorcism.
1: I'm sorry?
0: Get yourself a priest. Have a little exorcism, and then maybe those little devils will go away.
1: Nick, I didn't hear you what you said. Would you repeat that?
0: No. I'm actually pulling your leg. That's all that was. Okay. It's when you have a plant that is like a root crop, and it's the plant is being thrusted through those roots because you have some plants that are shallow rooted, and strawberries are shallow rooted.
1: Yes.
0: However, they do have underground roots, and that's what you're battling, are those underground roots.
1: Okay.
0: So the only way that you can get rid of that is by making sure nothing is popping through the ground. And I know that sounds kind of silly, but they're kind of like weeds. With weeds, the second they come out of the ground, if you were to pluck them, if you were just to cut the weed or in this case, the strawberry, so that the sun doesn't have a chance to

0: power it up and give it some kind of energy, then in about 3,000 or 4,000 years, you'll be able to kill those roots. So it's a matter of being tenacious and cutting them off. And that's the safest way of getting rid of it. Now, the other way would be, of course, by spraying them. And they're taking the product glyphosate off of the market. But if you can find any glyphosate left in the marketplace, then I would definitely take and spray it on there, and you might have success. But I think, okay. But it's going to take a while.
1: How do you spell that glyphosate?
0: Yeah.
1: How do you spell that?
0: It's glyphosate.
1: All right, I'll go to one of the box stores tomorrow.
0: All right, do that. All right, I got to get going. Thank you very much.
1: Thank you for calling. God bless you. Take care.
0: Thank you very much, kind sir. We'll be back after this.

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Okay, welcome back, everybody. Thank you very much for tuning into this hour of the program. I'm talking gardening and landscaping with you, and we're helping you out with all of your indoor and outdoor living ideas. You know, one of the things that I think is really important in the world of gardening is you really need to, let me hold on a second. Lost my train of thought here for a second. You know, I'm kind of like, you know, it's amazing. I'm kind of like this guy that if there's a fly that comes into the room, you just don't know what's going to happen with me. I follow the fly. All right, let's talk about something that's really, really important that we never, ever do. I mean, let me ask you this. Have you ever refreshened your potting mix? The ones that's in your, the potting mix that's inside of your plants? Your potted plants. I mean, think about it for a second. How many plants do you have in your house or on your patio that are in containers that has the same soil from 2, 3, 10 years ago, 20 years ago? Look, I'm guilty of that. Totally guilty. I have a sago palm, for instance, that's growing on my porch. And what's really interesting about it is that, albeit though it's a very good sago palm, I would say it's been in that container and I haven't added to it at all, maybe in 10 years, 15 years. I remember when I repotted it up into that new container, but since then I haven't done anything to it. Of course, I fertilize it and I do that, but you know, sometimes these things get tired. And I do have plants, especially in my greenhouse. Maybe that's because they're just a little bit easier to get to. And this sago is just super, super big. But, you know, one of the things that you can do is you can add to your soil. You could pull the plant out and then refurbish it, actually knock off the old soil, and then put new soil in the container and redo it. You could do some root pruning. Remember, however many roots you take off on the bottom, you have to do on the top. Sometimes it's not a matter of just replacing the soil, which could be a huge shock, by the way, and you do run the risk of having your soil, not your soil, having your plant go into the shock, and the plant could not exactly revive from that. But what I would consider doing, though, is I would take and I would, like, let's just pick on this sago palm, for instance, or any kind of plant. If it's in a big container, one of the things you can do is you could try to slip it out. If it doesn't slip out, then remove soil around the perimeter and then remove 2 or 3 inches on the top. And then you may be exposing roots, but the core of those roots inside, they're not going to get disturbed. You could take those and you can take that and you can add new soil to that. Add new soil to the top, add new soil to the sides. That right there is going to be a whole lot better than just leaving it alone. Because that new soil is going to bring in new nutrients. It's going to bring in better water holding capabilities. It's going to bring in a new life to the plant. That'd be great. And you're not really disturbing the whole root system. When you disturb the whole root system, like I just mentioned, the plants could croak out on you. So how do we avoid that? Well, the first thing that I would do is I would fertilize the plants with a liquid fertilizer, and I would do it a couple of times deeply so that it permeates through the whole plant. And then I would wait a couple of weeks. At that point, I would then take and I would pull it totally out of the container. Sometimes you can tickle those roots. If you have anything that's gnarly in there, tickle those up, open them up, put them in a new container. Or if you have to put it back in the same container, then cut some of the roots off. But remember, whatever roots that you cut off, you're going to have to replace. You're going to have to cut up on the top too. So if you take a quarter of the roots off, you're going to have to cut a quarter of the leaves off on top, because the roots are designed to only support what it had supported before. So if you're taking the roots off and you think it's going to support this big old bushy plant, it's going to have a really difficult time of doing that. So make sure that you are doing that particular thing. And remember, use my one third rule for everything.
take and cut those roots, but don't trim off any more than 1/3, because healthy roots are supposed to be white in color. They should be cream in color. They should be just vibrant for you when you open them up. So when you take and you slip it out of that container and you see brown and mushy roots, that indicates that they're old. They're overwatering, and you're just going to have problems. Make sure that you choose a premium potting mix over any kind of bargain brands, because a premium potting mix is going to have the blend in there that you're going to need for these plants. And that's the way that we work our soil to our potted plants. I'm Nick Fedoroff. We'll be back right after this. Don't go anywhere.

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Would you like to see and learn about the indigenous artwork inside Dunbar Cave without having to go in the cave? 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Now you can see and learn part of what's inside Dunbar Cave by watching the film. You'll be guided by Park Ranger John Ball, anthropologist Dr. Jan Schimmick of UT Knoxville, and archaeologist Bo Carroll from the Eastern Band of Cherokee. 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

0: Hey, thank you very much for tuning into this part of the program. I had a lot of fun with today's show, sharing information and ideas for you. I do ask you, if you want to get in the program like what Jack did, you need to call. Sometimes we don't get back to you for 2 or 3 weeks, so we have a backlog of calls and things happen and such like that. But we do really want you to give us a call over here so I can talk with you. And yeah, we don't have caller ID. You have to make sure that you give your telephone number nice and slow. Do it 2 times. Give your name. And then just say strawberries. Because by the time we get back to you, sometimes you already forgot that why you were calling in the first place. So, and of course, you know, we're getting a lot of great comments. And what's really cool about this, in fact, I just had one today. It was really nice, and it was through my YouTube channel. So go to youtube.com/ and then put the ampersand at. No, that's not it. No, the at sign, not the ampersand. At Nick Fedoroff. 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That takes you to my page. Please take in and follow me on there, because you're going to get information and ideas for the beginning and seasoned gardener. You're going to get videos. I do usually 2 to 3 videos a week. You're going to get my TV show on there if you don't live in the area. So it's really fun, because people will make comments on there, and it's just really, really nice. It's rare when I get somebody who's mean-spirited, and if they are, it's a blast to watch other people just take that person down. I really do, because it's like I don't have to defend myself, you know, and this way. Anyway, so go do that. Then you're going to get the quality information that you're looking for. You could watch it on your phone. You could do whatever. And I do things on that channel that I don't talk about on the radio, and I don't talk about on my TV show. Sometimes it's just stuff. Or, like, for instance, I posted a couple of days ago. I can't even tell you what the subject matter was. And right away we had like 1,300 people watch it, which is really exciting for me, because I never fostered my online stuff. But we're not going to show that on my TV show until next year. So you got the first look at it, which is really kind of cool. All right, I'm Nick Fedoroff. Information and ideas for the beginning and seasoned gardener.
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2: There be more. I'm Paul Stevens, Fox News. A large attack on Iran could be imminent, including a land blockade.
3: The British Telegraph newspaper is reporting a land blockade is under consideration by President Trump and Israeli Prime Minister Benjamin

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7: The World Cup that captured the imaginations of the entire world when they saw all of these people of color that was playing for all these teams. And ultimately, if you recall, the last two teams, it was Argentina and Spain. And it seemed like the vast majority of the world was rooting for Argentina, or actually against Argentina, right? And why was that? Just give me an explanation if you could guess.
8: Against Argentina, that means for Spain.
9: Spain are the best team. Maybe that's why they were rooting for them.
7: There's also a racist history that
10: Mr.
7: exists.
10: Mr. Beyer, you're recognized.
7: Oh,
10: Thank you, Jeff.
5: Stop. I can't. A racist. You were voting or you were rooting for Argentina because you were racist. Let me ask you, who was the country that financed the colonization of America? Who was the country that financed the first ship to come over here? It was Spain. How is it that Spain suddenly is not an oppressor? They're not a colonizer. They paid for the ship to come over here in the first place. They were the ones. Yes, the Swedes did it first. Please lay off. They were the ones who discovered Americas. I mean, stop. I can't take it. You know why I was rooting for Argentina? I hate Spain. And here's why I hate Spain. Because they're not Argentina. And Argentina is changing the world. I was rooting for Argentina's policies. I know no one else in the world was, but

But I'm like, these guys are changing the economic world, man. They're showing that freedom actually works. I want them to win on their economic policies. Spain, you're a communist country. You've been a communist country forever. I wanted the free guys to win.

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0: A piece of all of that is paid for by the partner. And when the company sells and buys another house, the partner tells the tax man to wait. You don't get any of that. The family doesn't get any of that. New roof comes out of your pocket, every dollar. When you sell, you have to settle up. One of them is bidding with after-tax money. The other is spending, more than he brought. He's not paying taxes on anything. The company wins every time, every single time. And the starter home disappears. And the people who are doing this, they're not evil. All they're doing is arithmetic. Now, that's not a moral failure of the buyer. It's a design feature of the tax code. You remember in 2016 when Hillary Clinton accused Donald Trump of paying little or nothing in federal income tax? And he said, that makes me smart. She didn't have an answer because there isn't one. The rules he used were the rules her donor and her use every day. So the left says wealth tax the gains before anybody sells anything. Okay. Here's what this means at your kitchen table. Zillow says your house went up $8,000 this year. You didn't sell it. You know, you didn't get $80,000, however much it went up. You have a house with the same leak in the same corner of the roof. And now the bill arrives and you have to find real money to pay the tax on imaginary money that you are supposedly making, but you didn't make. So it's a second toll booth on the highway where that one already had a problem. And the other lane doesn't have that problem. And the right says, throw them out. 1994, we threw them out. Republicans took Congress for the first time in 40 years. In 2010, the Tea Party threw the Democrats out again. 2016, populists running against both parties. 2020, out they go. Different waves, different parties, different promises, yet our debt and our problems keep growing. Why? I'll tell you why in 60 seconds.
1: You show up, you work hard, you speak the truth, even when it ain't popular. That still counts for something. Beck will be right back.

0: of the president's mother a few months ago, and I had like 3 days, and I can't paint that fast. And I asked Mike, can you come over and help me with this? And so he came over and he helped, and it's this beautiful painting. So gave it to the president. I just got a note from the president. Glenn, prime location on the way to the White House. Took down, that makes me so happy. Took down President Wilson's wife, Edith, and put up Marianne McLeod Trump. President DJT. I got to tell you, to know that a painting that I gave the president is there in the White House is amazing. You can see it on tour. Ask the tour guides, apparently. You can see it while you're on tour if you tour the White House. To the fact that it replaced Woodrow Wilson's wife is a dream come true.
1: Incredible.
0: It's an absolute dream come true.
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5: What are the insiders saying about what I'm talking about here?
6: It's interesting. Yeah, a lot of them do have a lot of questions on it. Insider Linda Liu said that something that's hard to explain is Trump is retooling the entire system. But how do how do you explain that, though? The Republicans are not.
5: Because nobody, you know, this is the thing. The press will not even look at what he's doing. They won't even consider that he is retooling the entire world. Presidents, prime ministers, kings all over the world, they know exactly what he's doing. And they're not happy about it because it's making America strong. And they need a weak America, okay? He's making it strong. He's rewriting everything we knew from 1945 plus. That's all being gutted. We're laying new fiber optic lines in completely different ways that put America in the driver's seat. Why do you think when he's shutting down the Strait of Hormuz, or he's doing this, they're immediately building all these pipelines so it kills that choke point? And then he killed the choke point that China was trying to get from us with the Panama Canal. He takes their choke point over in the Middle East. It's all about choke points. He's redesigning. So you will not understand that what he's done until that $18 trillion in factory investment is actually built and running, and those jobs, and we have factories that can make things from chips, quite honestly, to artillery shells. We have to have factories to build things, and that's what he's doing, and that's long term. But nobody's looking. Nobody's looking at that. We are a fast food society, and our press is disinterested.
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2: 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Iran and terrorist proxies continue to target Israel. Hezbollah continues

0: to attack in the north, forcing families to live under constant threat and in shelters. But Israel is not only defending her people, she's standing on the front lines against terror that threatens all of us. 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She was widowed earlier this year, leaving her alone. She was trapped inside by the blast. Thankfully, she wasn't injured, but she remains displaced. 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
1: Hello, America. Welcome to the Glenn Beck Program. I want to take you through, so what some of our politicians on the Democrat side have said about the DSA. Now, remember, the DSA, the Democratic Socialist of America, 51% of their board of directors are communists, self-avowed communists. They believe that there should be no private property. Okay, they believe in a totalitarian communist government. They are now putting their platform together, which we told you about the last week or week and a half, that they want to abolish the Senate, they want to abolish the Supreme Court, they want to abolish the president, and they want to abolish our Constitution. Well, other than that, you know, they're fine with everything. Oh, except capitalism as well. The free market's got to go as well. So what are our politicians saying? And what do you say to your kids who are starting to spout socialist stuff? I'm going to give you a conversation I want you to have with your kids. I don't care how old they are. Have this with your kids. And if they get angry with you having this conversation, that should tell you something. And that should tell them something. So start the conversation. Well, I'll lay it out here for you in 60 seconds.
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1: All right, so let me tell you what Tim Kaine said on DSA growth and how the Democratic Socialists don't bother him as they are growing into the Democratic Party. Cut four.
3: Do you think they have a space within your party?
4: I do think the Democratic Party has always been known, and mostly this is good, sometimes it's not, as a big tent. And so I don't think that somebody says, I'm a DSA candidate, I don't think you should use that to throw them out. Why would you do that? Candidates have to rise and fall on their own merits. And so, you know, whether you're a DSA member or a third way Democrat, or, you know, I just call myself a small D Democrat, hey, people have
1: stop.
4: To...
1: If the question were about communists or Nazis, would you say the same thing? It's not right. So if somebody calls themselves a member of the National Socialist Party, you know, we just judge them on their own merits. No, you wouldn't say that because

I want to talk to you about Mercury One and the American Journey experience, what they're doing to try to carry the story of America into the future. You know, during the World Cup, it was inspiring to see people coming here from all over Europe and having their eyes open to the truth about this country. You rarely see that kind of enthusiasm about America from Americans, let alone Europeans. But maybe that's not an accident. Maybe, just maybe, knowledge and understanding about America has been selectively edited out of our education and our lives. And without our history, we have no future. That's why we have to preserve it, like the ancient scriptures preserved for centuries in clay pots. 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
3: 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Now you can see and learn part of what's inside Dunbar Cave by watching the film. You'll be guided by Park Ranger John Ball, anthropologist Dr. Jan Schimmick of UT Knoxville, and archaeologist Bo Carroll from the Eastern Band of Cherokee. 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

0: Fort Campbell Masonic Lodge number 946 invites you to our annual Lodge Barbecue on Saturday, August the 29th at the Oak Grove Community Center located at 1705 Thompsonville Lane in Oak Grove. 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
2: 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Name of the show is Kudlow. Please visit us. Love to have you. And if you can't make it at 4, well, just text your favorite 9-year-old, and she will show you how to DVR the show. DVR the show, you never miss a thing. There's a lot cooking. Big stories this morning. Go big in Iran. Apparently President Trump has ordered, or given the order, for a massive fresh attack on Iran. It might be, I don't know, I mean, we have General Jack Keane coming at the half hour, and he will fill us in. I don't know. I mean, there were some news reports last evening that the attack had started, but I can't exactly confirm that. The Iranians, the nutty, dummy, crazy, radical Islamist Iranians who hate us, hate Israel, and hate civilized people. Anyway, they started attacking more ships in the Strait of Hormuz area. And working with the Houthis, and of course they attacked us in Jordan. The memo of understanding, the MOU, put together by J.D. Vance and his team, has fallen apart. And the president's run out of patience. Good for him. So Admiral Cooper, who is running CENTCOM, Central Command, his plan of a 10 to 14 day bombing mission to finish up the last 20 or 25% of what was started last March, called Go Big, in the military parlance, Go Big. I mean, it looks like that's what's going to happen. It looks like that's where they're going to go. And I hope so. I hope so, because we should have finished the job a few months ago. Iran, of course, lied. The Islamic regime lied. They always lie. They never want peace. They only want war. They only want terrorism. They only want nuclear. They only want to bottle up the Strait of Hormuz. They are part of the axis of evil with North Korea, Russia, and China, and Iran. They're the biggest terrorist state in the Middle East, maybe the world for that matter. And we've hurt them badly, there's no question. We've hurt them very badly, as the president's said many times, but there's more work to be done. So there's talk about this. The bombing could hit bridges, roads, trucking routes, energy facilities. It's going to be tough, but I think that's what it's going to take. I don't know about a diplomatic solution. I mean, look, my view has always been unconditional surrender. Ulysses S. Grant during the Civil War, unconditional surrender. Douglas MacArthur ending the U.S.-Japanese War. Eisenhower ending the European War. Unconditional surrender. I think that's, I mean, I don't want our hands tied with the idea that we have to have some deal. They don't observe deals. They will only observe, I think, complete destruction. Now, economic sanctions will be part of this go big.

And I think cutting off trade routes, again, hitting bridges, tunnels, etc., basically stopping any, you know, trains, and shut off the flow of goods and services into Iran. That will enhance the economic strangulation. Their economy is a mess anyway, close to 200% inflation. The currency is worthless, but I think more can be done. The sanctions put on by Scott Bessin, Treasury man, will continue and deepen. Israel will be part of this, apparently, for the first time in many months. And covert operations, I'm hoping covert operations. I'm assuming there's been a presidential finding to send the CIA and our other secret intelligence services, along with Israel's Mossad, covert operations to help the dissidents. We know who they are. We have people on the ground. We've been in touch with them. The question is, can we mobilize them against the Islamic regime and help them with money, other resources, maybe military resources, financial resources? Who knows? But covert operations, the way Reagan helped Poland to bring down the Soviet communists in the 1980s and other Eastern European countries that were under the yoke of Soviet communism. We can do the same thing here, hopefully, with covert operations. And so there's the update. And this is the right thing to do. And, of course, it has economic, look, it has economic benefits. The sooner we get this finished and stop screwing around with silly diplomatic. I mean, President tried diplomacy. I don't think J.D. Vance understands this. Vance has pluses and minuses, but the MOU, you know, I defended it because I was hopeful maybe something could come of it, but it had too many loopholes, and of course the Iranians don't observe any of these memos anyway. So it affects the price of energy, obviously, price of oil, which has gone back up. West Texas is in the mid-80s. Gasoline prices have backed up through $4 a gallon nationwide, AAA nationwide. But this can change very quickly. You know, we had it down. WTI was under 70 at one point, maybe a month ago or so. Gasoline looked like it was headed for 375 or $3.50. And I think if this is completed, it will bring down, if this mission is completed in due course, you'll see the Strait of Hormuz reopened. You know, that plus the de-escalation of all nuclear capabilities. Those are the two biggest issues, opening up the Strait and denuclearization. All right. You'll get your gasoline prices by the next couple of months down to $3.50 a gallon, something like that. I'm not making loosey-goosey forecasts. I'm just saying if you get your West Texas wholesale down to you know, something close to $70, which is what the futures curve is suggesting, your gasoline will come down. All right, it's a little over $4 now. You'll get it down to $3.50, maybe lower. But that's the economic side of this. That probably opens the door to somewhat lower interest rates. The economy is in very good shape anyway. I want to make that key point. We will talk about this with John Carney and Michael Falkender and some others over the course of the show. The economy is in very good shape. Business is booming. Profits are booming. The stock market is booming. Productivity is booming. The AI revolution is a good thing, not a bad thing. The one big beautiful bill that was signed into law a little over a year ago, July 4th, 25, tremendous tax incentives for businesses as well as for individuals, no tax on tips, overtime, Social Security, and so forth. All these things are kicking in. So we're resilient, strong, best economy in the world. One last piece would be this energy prices. And, you know, we're producing a tremendous amount of energy, drill, baby, drill, and deregulation. And these things are all going to continue to

0: boost the economy and the stock market. But the most of all is the terrorist regime, the nuclear regime of Iran, has to be destroyed. We cannot have them developing a nuclear weapon. That was the initial issue, and it remains the initial issue. And people that think it's not a threat should go back and look at the notes and conversations that we've had going back, I mean, years and years and years for sure. But, you know, they could have been 10 days or 2 weeks away from a nuclear weapon, according to our negotiators, last winter, February. Remember? And, of course, wreaking havoc against the state of Israel and giving aid and assistance to Hamas and to Hezbollah and to terrorist groups everywhere. I mean, this is a criminal regime, a Nazi-like regime. And we can do this with the help of our great ally, Israel. We can get this done with resolve. And I think that's what President Trump is about to do. He tried diplomacy. He tried a deal. He went to some extent with the doves in his administration. Okay, I don't fault him for that. It didn't work out. Now we have to come back with the hammer. Go big. That's what CENTCOM is cooking up. Go big. We'll learn more about that. And again, General Keane is coming at the half hour. There is no military foreign policy mind more brilliant than General Jack Keane, retired General Jack Keane, Presidential Medal of Freedom recipient and a very dear friend of yours truly. Let me take a break. We're going to come back. I want to talk about Ronald Reagan's tax cuts and reconciliation and where the Republicans right now. We covered it on the TV show last night, and we're going to cover it some more here on the radio. Stay with us, folks. Go big. Go big. That's my opener.
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4: This week in the Worldwide News Network's Artist Lounge, actress Emmy Rossum. You know her as Fiona from Shameless and those intense brother-sister scenes with Jeremy Allen White, who played Lip.
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7: There are three victims we know of. Neighbors say they saw a woman.
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5: You gotta go out. You gotta go out, folks. Go online, go out, get the Wall Street Journal. James Freeman's one of the editors of the editorial page of the Journal, an old friend of mine, as are his parents, by the way. But he wrote a fabulous column. How about a Reagan-style reconciliation tax cut? It's just fantastic. And he reminded everybody that roughly 45 years ago, the Reagan tax cuts were signed into law. The first was a vote in the House run by Tip O'Neill, the liberal left Democratic speaker. And they got, Reagan won the House by getting 48 Democratic votes for his tax cuts. And then he won the Senate, which was in Republican hands in 1981, by a huge margin, 89 to 11. And these were tax cuts that led to an economic boom, an economic growth boom. Okay, Robert Bartley, the famous editor of the Wall Street Journal, the late Bob Bartley, wrote a book called The Seven Fat Years. Economic growth during that period following the Reagan tax cuts was about 5.5% per year after inflation. Real growth was a 12-fold stock market gain. Booming jobs, wages, wealth creation, businesses, technology, everything. This is after the Carter malaise, at a time when the morale in the country was low. Literally, the Reagan tax cuts brought a certain joyfulness and happiness and positiveness to the whole U.S. story and the national security angle, because the tax cuts stimulated so much economic growth and threw off so many resources so we could increase Pentagon spending, defense spending, and blow up the Soviet Union. They could not match us in resources. That was part of the story of

the supply-side tax cuts. And Reagan used them in the negotiations with Gorbachev during his second term. And as my dear friend Art Laffer puts it, if you tax something less, you get more of it. If you allow people to keep more of what they earn, they will work harder, take more investment risks, animal spirits will fly. The incentive effect of the economy exploded, and so did the stock market. And this was the summer of 81. I was working for Reagan then. I was one of his budget deputies in OMB. And he signed the final bill at the ranch in August. I mean, the list of that, this was the late Jack Kemp, who co-authored the Kemp-Roth bill, which was the basis for the Reagan tax cuts. A 25% income tax cut. 25%. Lower taxes on marriage, estates, inheritance, lower taxes on capital gains, on interest, on dividends, on savings and retirement, and on businesses. Lower corporate taxes, faster depreciation write-offs. They also inflation-indexed the income tax. That's why I want to inflation-index the capital gains tax and increase the exemption for the sale of a home. This will be a tremendous wealth creator, a jolt to the economy and the housing market. I mean, the tax cut, it was like magic, okay? It was like magic. And it made us not only much, much stronger at home, with great prosperity and joyfulness, it gave us great strength internationally. We just forged ahead. The rest of the world, including Soviet Europe, could not match us. Peace through strength. Wow. Strength at home led to peace abroad. Think about that. Supply-side tax cuts. Incentives work. Keep more of what you earn. And incidentally, it paid for itself and then some. The Laffer curve worked. By slashing tax rates, we had better growth, less tax avoidance, and inflation-adjusted revenues went up about 25% during the Reagan 80s. So all these supply-side promises worked out. So celebrating James Freeman's column, and we picked it up on the TV show, and I wrote it up in our riff, and the New York Sun is carrying it. You know, Republicans should be thinking about this. We should be having major spending and tax reforms in this reconciliation bill. We should be bold. Right now, the GOP is not being bold. Let's have a growth message, folks. Let's remember the Reagan-style reconciliation tax cuts. I'm Kudlow. We're going to take a break. General Keane will follow at the half hour.

0: celebrating 250 years of America, highlighting moments in history. Here's Jake Novak.
1: October 1794. President George Washington personally leads a militia of 13,000 men to put down the rising whiskey rebellion.

0: Washington personally leads a militia of 13,000 men to put down the rising whiskey rebellion in western Pennsylvania. This was the first and remains the only time a sitting U.S. president has led a military campaign. Washington's stature and the size of the force helped end the revolt against the federal whiskey tax without any further violence. Washington's decision to join the fray personally put an end to years of attacks on tax collectors by smaller distillers and farmers who found the tax unfair. The entire affair helped establish the federal government's supremacy in tax matters, but lingering anger about the tax itself was a key factor in the Federalist Party's loss in the election of 1800 and the rise of Thomas Jefferson's Democratic Republicans.
1: Right now,
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5: And headlines everywhere that President Trump is ordering more strikes on Iran after losing faith in the so-called peace talks and the memorandum of understanding, which has been essentially discarded by Iran. So we're going to talk about it with General Jack Keane, retired four-star general, chairman of the Institute for the Study of War, Fox News senior strategic analyst, Presidential Medal of Freedom recipient, dear friend and mentor of yours truly. General Keane, welcome, sir, as always. Some people are calling this the Admiral Cooper, CENTCOM, go big with a more substantial bombing and hitting energy targets and infrastructure, and the Israelis may participate. I don't know if these decisions have been made yet. I don't know if it started. What can you tell us, sir?
6: Well, I think, you know, based on media reporting and what I know, I believe we're heading on a path here to recognize a couple things, and you put your finger right on it. We went to a ceasefire on April the 7th after 38 days of conflict with 14 to go. And that wasn't much time with about 25% of the targets. So why did we stop? Well, because the Iranians shut down the Straits of Hormuz on March the 2nd. We began on February the 28th, and we had a month of that. And oil prices were spiking, gas prices were spiking, market prices were being impacted, downward trend, economic and political pressure rising, to be sure. But the Iranians at that time, Larry, and the reason why we went into those negotiations, because they told us that they were willing to negotiate to open up the Straits of Hormuz. Well, here we are almost 4 months later, and that is not realistic at all. In fact, they blew up the memorandum of understanding that you mentioned over the Straits of Hormuz. That's the only thing we agreed to in it, and each president signed it on June 17th, American president, Iranian president, and within days of that, they violated it completely, and we began to conduct some retaliation strikes. I think where we are now is the president and his team, I believe, have had the patience to work with this for some time. I give them credit for that. But I think they're at the point now where they know the Iranians are not going to make a deal. You and I have had this belief almost from the outset. And that's where they are.

0: And as such, I don't think we're going to see a little harder strike than what we've seen over the last few days. I really think we're likely on a path to return to major combat operations. And that would mean that the Israelis would be brought into this with equal partners. And we may have a new name for the operation in terms of Epic Fury 2 or whatever. But it would be a very comprehensive campaign, Larry, and it would go beyond what we did and had intended to do in Epic Fury. And why is that? Well, because we've gathered so much more intelligence over these last almost 4 months since we've gone to the ceasefire. And secondly, we have a better appreciation for what Iran is recovering and what their vulnerabilities are. In other words, they've had 4 months to recover launches, ballistic missiles, drones, replenish and restart some of their industrial base. And we just have more intelligence about a lot of things. So I think the major issues will be certainly all things dealing with weapons, ballistic missiles, their launch systems, their enterprise, the drone inventory, whatever is left of their nuclear enterprise. If that means Pickaxe Mountains or returning to some of the other places we've hit, we would likely do that. IRGC, certainly all of their organizations, huge pressure. We've hit them before. Whatever leaders we can get certainly would be part of the deal. And then I think in terms of new packages, likely some serious energy and economic targets here to take away any of their revenue sources. And yes, that would certainly deal with their oil capabilities, refineries, et cetera. And also, I think we're going to try to isolate this country even more from its border states, where there's a lot of trade going back and assistance being provided. That's knockout rails, knockout roads. Shut down seaports, a lot of which are already shut down, shut down airports, and then certainly open up the Straits of Hormuz. And so I think that's the path we're on. We're certainly going to find out. I don't think we're going back to negotiations, even if the Iranians, they're certainly reading our media and being reported that the president has made a decision, and likely, you know, they're banging on the door once again. Oh, we really want to talk. You know, don't do this. We're serious. We're going to be reasonable. That likely is happening because it has happened again. But I don't think the administration is going to pay any attention to it. Even when the Pakistanis and Qataris, who usually lead this effort, and believe me, they are complicit, Larry. They favor Iran, the two of them, even though we have good relationships with each of those countries. They have been playing both sides of the street for a very long time. The Qataris, as you know, have been funding Hamas for years and years and years. The Pakistanis are completely complicit. They've got American blood all over their hands in their support for the Taliban during the Afghan war that we were involved in. So they're probably knocking on the door and trying to lead an effort and convince the president that not to take the action the media is reporting on. I don't believe the administration is going to pay any attention to it this time.
1: You know, General Keane, one of your key points, you were talking, I think it was yesterday, to my pal Brian Kilmeade on Fox and Friends, I believe that was yesterday morning, about how we have, in the United States, has picked up a lot more intelligence regarding Iran's operations, where the missiles are, where the launchers are, maybe some of the nuclear stuff. But we know a lot more about their operations now than we did a few months ago, and that is going to serve us well in this new initiative.
0: Yeah, there's no doubt about that, Larry. And the Israelis are at full magazine depth, and so are we. And certainly, we establish air superiority almost immediately, you know, so that we can bring in and literally fly over Iranian airspace. There's always risk. I mean, they have shoulder-fired air defense systems, which we think likely took our aircraft down that we had to go after, and unfortunately, we got our pilots out alive. But there's always a risk associated with that. But our pilots

0: are highly trained. They're the best in the world in dealing with these kind of problems. But the fact that we're over their airspace as opposed to using standoff missiles from ships, from submarines, from land-based army offensive capabilities, which we've used in the past and will continue to use. But having be over their airspace 24/7, I mean, there's a huge psychological impact to that, Larry. Just think about it. Every single hour of the day, night and day, major population centers are listening to jets flying, and those jets represent the United States and Israel, and they're coming for the people that have been repressing them for 47 years. It's got to be the sound of freedom for many of the people that are there, and it certainly has to have an adverse impact on that leadership to know that we have that kind of domination.
1: Right, it's a great point. It's a really super, super great point. The other point, I mean, you think I wanted to put in Karg Island only because there's a lot of talk about going after energy facilities. Do we want to knock out Karg Island, or are we just, I mean, I'd like the Venezuela Karg Island, if that were possible, because then we could start shipping oil out. Iran wouldn't get the money. We would escrow the money, but we would, you know, add supplies, oil supplies to the world market. Prices would come down. I'm not sure I understand the Karg Island part.
0: No, I mean, so we'll keep, I failed to mention, we certainly will keep our naval blockade in place.
1: Yeah.
0: And so nothing will come out of Karg Island while we're conducting operations here. I would expect, but I don't know, that decision will likely be a White House decision.
1: Right.
0: Dealing with it because it's such a major distribution point. Mm. There's plenty of options here. To deal with Karg Island in a sense that we can take ownership of it, as you suggest, and we would likely do that at the end of the operation where physical presence would be at a minimal risk, given the damage that we've done to the Iranians with the operation. Or, obviously, we can destroy it. There's also a pumping station on the mainland that pumps all the oil into the pipelines. We could destroy that.
1: Right.
0: I think that's a White House decision based on what they believe the threat is. What's the risk in terms of taking ownership of it? And certainly there are advantages in literally taking ownership of it and using it as leverage. I mean, if this operation works out with the intent it has, it's certainly, with the blockade and with the targets that are on this list, it's really designed to collapse this regime economically. So they really don't have any source of revenue whatsoever, which would put them on the path to collapse. And that enters into a discussion about these two intelligence agencies, the CIA and the Mossad, two of the very best in the world and actually really good at what I'm about to talk about, and that is both have experience, years of experience, in how to undermine a regime and how to assist a people.
1: General, can we
0: resist?
1: Let me take a quick commercial break because this was my next question or my next thought was potential covert operations. Can I just take a commercial break, sir? And we're going to come right back.
0: Go ahead.
1: If you would hold those thoughts. Folks, we're talking to General Jack Keane, Fox News senior strategic analyst, Presidential Medal of Freedom recipient, and great mentor to us. I'm Kudlow. We'll be right back with the covert operations. Please stay with us.
2: 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This is the update on real estate with Suzanne Miller of the Miller Report.
3: It's no secret that the real estate market has become more and more difficult. 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They're securing 67% of all new mortgages. Baby boomers, ages 60 to 80, they represent about 11% of the market. I'm seeing them borrow from their retirement accounts just to come up with the down payments. and the rest are kids borrowing from relatives for

0: down payments and sharing apartments with their friends just to buy real estate. 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I'm Suzanne Miller.
1: 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This is Moving America. Here's Jake Novak.
2: Okay, now for a little auto sales hall of shame for the first half of 2026. These are the vehicles that are seeing the slowest sales according to the industry tracker Car Edge. The top slowpoke is the Toyota BZ Woodland, with just 73 units sold in the last 45 days and more than 36 months of inventory sitting on dealer lots. A close second is the plug-in hybrid Nissan Rogue, with about 35 months worth of units on the lots. Rounding at the top five, or bottom five more accurately, are the Aston Martin DBX, the Bentley Continental GT, and the well-reviewed but still slow-selling Kia EV6, an embarrassing standout for the otherwise very hot Kia brand. But those companies' pain can be your gain. Now that you know which models are selling the slowest, you can probably drive a hard bargain. I'm Jake Novak.
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11: And we're talking with General Jack Keane, retired four-star general, chairman of the Institute for the Study of War, Fox News senior strategic analyst, Presidential Medal of Freedom recipient. I was in the room when he got it. And General, I didn't mean to interrupt, but commerce being what it is, you were going to talk about some of the covert operations of our secret intelligence services, Mossad, CIA, and this is a really important area that probably needs more discussion, at least an analytic discussion. Please continue, sir.
12: Well, I certainly, it's a highly classified operation, to be sure, because it's done covertly. But both of these organizations have, you know, years of experience in doing this. During the Reagan administration, the CIA, you know, achieved something was kind of unparalleled in dealing with not directly involved in kinetic operations, but helping others who were and helping them to deal with an oppressor. You know, so that happened certainly in Afghanistan with the Mujahideen, who literally, given the weapons we gave them, were able to drive the Soviet Union out of Afghanistan, and the Contra in Nicaragua, and units, elements in Angola, and the list goes on. And the Mossad has been operating so effectively inside Iran for years, killing scientists and other key leaders, to be sure, the assassination campaign, but also going back several years ago, you know, they went into a warehouse and right in the suburbs of Tehran and took out truckloads of evidence that they were developing a nuclear program. That was prima facie evidence. Mm. And I will say, in the Mossad's work that they do undermining the regime, they do have people from Iran who assist them in all of this, some of whom they have trained, and others they're just providing information to them. So both of our efforts combined can, I think, do two major things. One is

0: undermine the regime itself. And you know, as this pressure of a military campaign begins to be applied, and they begin to live in bunkers 24/7, and everything that they value in terms of sustaining the regime begins to evaporate, and their own lives and families become more and more at risk. There's huge pressure points inside that regime. And there's things that a covert agency can do, you know, to manipulate them. And it's about imagination in terms of how you deal with this. And there's people clearly that you blackmail because you have information on them, and then you want them to do X, Y, and Z for you. There's others you put money in their pockets to do the same thing. Others you guarantee them an exit out, you know, with their families, of a place of their choosing. This list goes on and on and on in terms of how we can undermine a regime. And the regime, from the outside, Larry, in these cases, they look formidable until they're not.
1: Mm.
0: Because we really can't see inside of it. And then when they collapse, they usually collapse quickly. And the same thing with providing assistance to the Iranian people. There's groups right there now that, you know, want to fight. And can we help them organize? Can we get weapons to them and certainly get them intelligence, which we can help them with, you know, quite significantly? And that would be a combined effort as well. There's groups that have the will. They don't have the means.
1: Mm.
0: And so we can help them with the means. And listen, if you take a town, one of these organizations takes a town, the visibility of that, the publicity of that, even though they're shutting down the internet, you know, it's still going to get out. The videos of that are going to get out. And that encourages the general population at large when they sense the guys with the guns are getting weaker and weaker and weaker. I don't think they're going to go out there in mass formations with the guys with the guns, given they've killed 30,000 of them, until they know they're in a very desperate, desperate situation. But there are other Iranian citizens who will take up arms. There is no doubt that there's Iranian citizens who have the will to do that. And we wouldn't be surprised by that. If they're willing to stand in the street without a weapon and be shot and still come back and do it again and again and again, that is an extraordinary demonstration of will and opposition to a regime. So you know there are people there that would be more than willing to take up a weapon and shoot at those who are killing their fellow citizens.
1: And this time we'll help them. You know, we've had situations in the past with Iran with mass protests on the streets, but the United States did not help. Obama was guilty of that, and I felt Biden was too. But now I think the message has changed. The message is we are going to help you. The message is like William Casey running the CIA when I was a kid working in Reagan administration, General Keane. You know, these freedom fighters, as Reagan called them, knew we would help in one way or another. So I think that's probably changed on the ground in Iran too. They know the U.S. is going to help.
0: Yeah, there's no doubt about that. I mean,
1: and Israel.
0: They've been dealing with seven presidents prior to President Trump,
1: yep.
0: And not a single one of them ever took truly consequential action that would create change in this regime, except for President Trump.
1: Yep.
0: So they know that. Now, they would have liked him to come a little sooner when he was trying to work negotiations with them. But they're well past that, Larry. I mean, they saw what Epic Fury was all about, and they heard what Epic Fury, their living there, was all about. So, and they see the physical destruction of it when we went to the ceasefire. So hey, there's a certain percentage of the population that supports the regime because they're on the dole, you know? But the overwhelming 85, 90% of this population wants them gone. And they're willing and a cooperative in terms of providing intelligence and no doubt willing to take up arms. So we'll see. This is a complicated operation, but I think it's a very important ingredient. The kinetic operation, the Israeli military and the U.S. military, the two most proven militaries in the world today.
1: Yeah.
0: They have the experience and the leadership and the

0: know-how.
1: Yep.
0: And they're going to come together again, I would imagine, to finish this once and for all.
1: Yes, sir. And you've been right about the need for it. 100%, General Jack Keane. Thank you, sir. As always, folks, we'll just kind of digest what the General's talking about. Very, very important stuff. We're going to take a break. And on the other side, we're going to take a look at the U.S. economy. I'm Kudlow.
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4: New escalations. I'm Angelo Bavaro, Fox News. Two new attacks have been reported on commercial shipping in the Strait of Hormuz. One tanker was apparently hit, while another projectile exploded in the water near a second vessel.
5: Initially, it was Iran state television claiming that they attacked two oil tankers yesterday in the Strait of Hormuz. Now, British maritime experts are confirming that two tankers were attacked, at least one was hit, and four of them turned around. So this is a sign of continuing attacks against commercial shipping in the Strait, something the U.S., of course, wants to stop, and it's something President Trump has cited in his decision that he's considering about perhaps launching major strikes against Iran once again. Those strikes could begin as early as this weekend. They could last several days. Here's President Trump.
6: We'll be hitting them very hard. At some point, they're going to say, we just can't take him anymore.
5: That decision comes after a great deal of frustration with time given for diplomacy.
4: Fox's Steve Harrigan. The Justice Department is dropping criminal charges against former Olympian David Hearn. He was accused of deliberately damaging the Lincoln Memorial reflecting pool. Well, government lawyers say new evidence shows damage to that reflecting pool was caused by a flawed installation, not by Hearn. Cases of that explosive diarrhea parasite are soaring in Michigan. Fox's Gary Baumgarten.
7: More than 10,000 cases now in the Great Lakes state, making it the hardest hit in the United States. But there is some good news, as public health officials say that the outbreak seems to be slowing down. The state health department says nearly 200 of the patients required hospitalization. That being said, the number of people going to hospitals to complain of diarrhea is declining, leading to hope that the outbreak has peaked. Gary Baumgarten, Fox News.
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4: A Florida sheriff's office is ramping up its manhunt for a murder suspect they're calling a master of disguise, and releasing even more pictures, including one of her hand tattoo in hopes that somebody will turn her

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3: 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We're going to take a look at the economy. We're going to start with Federal Reserve, some Fed watching, and some interest rate watching. We got some great headlines here. Nobody really knows. This is a wonderful story. Legions of so-called Fed watchers on Wall Street and elsewhere, and the media, including my pal Nick Timiraos of the Wall Street Journal, who covers the Fed, cannot get their arms around Kevin Warsh, who's making some important changes at the Federal Reserve. It's fascinating. So let's bring in John Carney, Breitbart News Editor for Economics and Finance, and co-author of the daily fabulous Breitbart Business Digest, and Michael Faulkner, former Deputy Secretary of the Treasury and AFPI, America First think tank, prosperity economic leader, whatever else. Are you still teaching at Maryland, by the way?
4: I didn't
3: know if I could say that or not, but I figured it out. All right, so here's some headlines. Warsh floats fewer Fed meetings. Oh, my God, that came out last night. Warsh makes markets do their job. That's the editorial in the journal, which approves. I might add, the editorial page approves, even while the reporters may not. Here's Breitbart, John Carney. Wall Street gasps as Kevin Warsh's Fed abdicates its market throne. I love this stuff. So what's going on? Let's start with Carney. All right, the Fed. Imagine that markets have to price risk instead of the Federal Reserve, John. I mean, imagine a terrible thing like that.
5: That's right. For years, the Fed has actually suppressed volatility, assumed the role of taking all sorts of risk, the risk of policy change, duration risk, and said, we'll take it on. But that really means, frankly, that the American public took it on. Mm. It really should actually be in bond investors, and it would function a lot better. The problem is we've been doing this now for almost 20 years, basically since the right around the financial crisis in 2008. And so both the Wall Street analysts can't accept the idea that the Fed isn't going to tell them what's going to happen next. And the reporters, a lot of them have never, they're a pretty young crowd. Mm. When you look at the press conference Kevin Warsh held, I'm not sure any of them have any memory of the Fed doing anything differently than what it's been doing for the last 18 years.
3: You know, the late Alan Greenspan used to say when he testified before Congress, that he said, if you understand, more or less, I'm going to paraphrase, if you understand what I'm saying, then I'm not doing my job. He didn't want to give anything up. Paul Volcker was the same way. When I was a kid, Volcker would testify and blow cheap cigar smoke at the committee hearings and not tell them anything at all. They didn't have press conferences in those days. I mean, Mike Faulkner, I'm sure you've been teaching this stuff, but it's a serious question. Do you think the Fed really did exercise control over long-term bond rates, out the yield curve, with duration risk?

0: inflation. Do you think the Fed really achieved the goals that Ben Bernanke set out for it?
1: I think that they certainly had a larger influence on long-term rates than during the Volcker or the Greenspan era.
0: Yeah.
1: But I also then say, as John just said, the American people paid an enormous cost for it.
0: Mm.
1: Because if you look at the quantitative easing that took place, it caused them to buy long-duration Treasury securities that today are underwater. And so the Fed has not paid a dividend to the Treasury in a number of years, and it's not expected to start paying dividends again until 2030, which means that rather than tens of billions of dollars coming, I mean, the Fed has a monopoly over senior rich. They extend money into the economy that costs them significantly less to print, and yet they're losing money because of the losses in their bond portfolio, because they got into trying to manage the long end of the yield curve. I think it's a mistake for them to get in that activity. It undermined the argument that they should have independence because they start engaging in fiscal policy once they start doing yield curve management. And so I think Kevin Warsh rightly recognizes that the Fed undermines its authority and independence over short-term interest rates when it starts doing these other things, and I think it's been enormously costly for the American people.
2: Larry, I also think it actually makes the Fed's job a lot harder, because traditionally what the Fed could do is look to the long end of the curve and say, okay, what is this telling us markets think about future growth, about future inflation, about future employment, and try to figure out what the market signals might be sending. When the Fed got into the business of trying to control that end of the curve, you no longer had a market signal. You instead had a market looking at the Fed, which was looking at the market, which was looking at the Fed. So it became a hall of mirrors. It was not very useful. Warsh is trying to move away from that. I think there will be growing pains. The market is not used to this, but I think Warsh is going to get us there, which is great.
0: Could put a lot of people out of work. We shouldn't worry about AI so much. We should worry about Fed watching. They might have to go out and sell bonds or something, or go to the trading desk. Mike Falkinder, you were in the Treasury in the first term, and you were in the Treasury in the second term. You were the economist in the first term, and you were the deputy in the second term. Did this subject you mentioned, you know, this Fed seniorage, I mean, the whole portfolio is underwater. I think they're a couple hundred billion dollars underwater, as I recall, looking at some numbers. Did that subject ever come up? I mean, you know, they're supposed to turn that money over to the taxpayers by reducing the budget deficit.
1: It came up in the context of the budget forecast because, you know, instead of having tens of billions of dollars come in every year as part of the forecast, instead they're contributing zeros. And then, of course, the other place it came up, you know, Secretary Bessent put out a great piece called Gain of Function Monetary Policy, where he explicitly talked about how the Fed had undermined its independence. And I think one of the most important characteristics he was looking for when he was on behalf of the president leading the search for a new Fed chair was somebody that was going to take a fresh look at some of these activities. The secretary is entirely, and I believe the president is, agrees that there should be monetary policy independence. But as Secretary Bessent has explained, if you start going outside of your remit, then you invite reduced independence, you invite greater oversight as a result of it. And, you know, another piece, Larry, you and I have talked about offline, is I really think a full review of the operations of the Fed need to take place. I love the task forces that Kevin has created, but the task forces stay within the statutory mandate. I think there's reason to argue that we should maybe have Congress or the administration go take another look and say, are there things in the statutory mandate and the current structure of the Fed that maybe need to have another look?
0: Well, the paper you wrote is gathering dust. I'm not stopping. You want to publish that AFPI paper?
1: We're working on it. I mean,
0: seriously, you know, I don't mind. I mean, I'm all for it. I'll follow your lead. I read it. I basically like the thrust of it. It's what you all, you and John and others are talking about. I think it might be useful. You know, Kevin is very open-minded about things that are sensible discussions. So maybe we take another look. John Carney, the other thing that's this came out last night, Warsh floats fewer Fed meetings. So let's see, they meet 8 times a year. Now, reading this is a Tim Araya story in the Journal. It was published last night, 6:39 p.m., so we didn't have it for our show. But let me see. The Fed's governing law says the FOMC must meet at least 4 times a year. And then it goes on, John, the 8 meetings scheduled dates to 1981. And then finally, the committee's governing procedures say that the chair or any 3 members of the committee can call a meeting. All right. So fewer meetings a good idea, in your view?
2: I think it is a good idea. It will move away from this idea that the Fed should be reacting to every little piece of data that comes in rather than taking a longer view of the economy. When you meet 8 times, you end up with both the reporters, the markets, and everybody else very focused on the last 2 months of data rather than, say, you know, a broader picture of what's happening in the economy. So I think fewer meetings would help with that. I do want to say one thing, though, about this report that I think is something that's interesting, which is this very clearly didn't come from Kevin Warsh himself. And I think one of the things the reporters are going to do is in a way, deep state Kevin Warsh. They are going to go to the Fed and try it, because Warsh, one of the things that annoys the typical reporters who report on what's happening at the Fed is that Warsh isn't as interested in talking to them off the record as his predecessors were. Mm. So there's a lot less Fed whispering going on. This is part of Warsh's reform of the communications of the Fed. And so what we're seeing is reporters actually talking to other people at the Federal Reserve and leaking things.
0: You don't think this came from Kevin? It says here that it said that it did, but it says Federal Reserve.
2: I think Kevin may have brought this up.
0: Oh.
2: But I don't think Kevin was the one who brought this to the Wall Street Journal, which is a change. Sure. I think it's coming from elsewhere at the Fed.
0: Before we close,
3: my read of the article was that Kevin raised it at the FOMC meeting, and I think it came from one of the other governors.
0: Oh, okay.
3: To the Wall Street Journal.
0: Yep. Got it.
2: Maybe a guy who used to have a higher station at the Wall Street Journal who has been known to talk to the Wall Street Journal.
0: A higher station. I got to think about that. A higher station. Okay. Before we close out, I want to get into the economy, because I did not understand the GDP report at all, but what's the outlook for interest rates, fellas? Just give me quick fire away. John Carney, you first.
2: I think interest rates stay on hold. I don't see any need for them to go up, right. And I don't think that the rest of the committee is going to get to a place where they need to be raised.
0: Michael, what are you thinking?
3: I think short-term interest rates are going to stay on hold. I think long-term rates, until Kevin further establishes his inflation hawk credibility, and I'm hoping until Congress, I hope Congress does start to get their fiscal house in order, but I would like to, I think both of those things are required for us to get a meaningful reduction in long-term rates.
0: Long-term rates, gone up a little bit. Is that the deal? Of course, he's only been in 2 months, but whatever.
3: The long-term rates are up significantly since the start of the Iran conflict.
0: Which, you know, you can't fight that tape, can you, really, with the energy prices? You can try to exclude this and exclude that. It's almost like bonds rally when the WTI oil comes down, and then they sell off when the oil goes up. I'm a little worried about the story now in the short term. They may go after some energy installations in Iran, but it's probably that. I mean, what can the Fed do? They can produce money, but they can't produce oil.
3: Yeah, that's why I've argued that the Fed should stay on hold, because if you look at the June CPI report, it had a negative read on the headline. It was flat on the core, which indicates that a significant portion of price pressure is coming from directly and indirectly from energy markets. And as soon as we see when there seems like there's a light at the end of the tunnel on that conflict, that oil comes down and interest rates start to come down, and the Fed can do nothing to solve the Iran conflict
1: And even if it were to intervene, we know there's about a 6-month lag before changes in monetary policy hit the real economy. And so anything that they were to do on interest rates is going to be too late to have any impact on current oil markets and current oil consumption.
0: John Carney,
1: I would hold.
0: John Carney, as far as I know, the Fed does not have an army yet.
2: That's right. And I think the big problem with exactly what Michael just said is if you raise now and then oil prices come down and inflation comes down, you actually end up on the wrong side. You'll be off sides because you will be too restrictive even though inflation is coming down rapidly.
0: Yeah, well, they might like an army, but they don't have an army yet. But anyway, there's an army of Fed watchers. All right, gentlemen, we'll take a quick break. Mike Faulkner and John Carney, and we'll talk about the economy on the other side. I'm Kudlow, folks. Please stick around.
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5: We had so much fun in the first segment. We only have a couple minutes in the second segment. But John Carney, Breitbart, I don't understand. GDP came out 1.5%, but private domestic sales, final sales, which is consumption plus investment, was almost 3.9%. And furthermore, the GDP inflator or deflator was over 6, which is completely off the charts. I'm just saying this number, this report was a lot better than the numbers suggested.
6: Absolutely. I think that you're right to focus on real final sales to private domestic purchasers. That's the underlying strength of the U.S. economy. We're seeing strong consumers and strong business investment. The economy is doing a lot better than the 1.5 number indicates.
5: And, you know, Mike Falkender, because of that, profits are very strong. And, this, you know, even in the face of oil prices and war and uncertainty, the market is holding pretty well, the stock market.
7: Yeah, but the economy and the stock market have shown enormous resiliency despite some of the shocks that are out there. And again, I bring that back to just the significant shift in policy that occurred under this administration. When you unleash entrepreneurship and innovation through deregulation and providing permanence to pro-growth tax reform, you're going to create the conditions that can withstand these kinds of temporary shocks that come from dealing with a 47-year menace.
5: Yeah, you know, John Carney, free enterprise works. I don't know if the Democrats, socialists, communists, whatever, Mondami, he's my favorite Democratic economist now, Zoran Mondami. Does free enterprise works, John?
6: And I think we're really seeing, I like Mike's emphasis on the tax move. I think that the enormous tax cut, and people don't really understand how big it was on capital expenditures, being able to expense those really is fueling a lot of business investment. And I think that's doing a great job. And, you know, we should all be grateful that we really got that through. It's really strengthened the economy.
5: Yeah, it really has. What did we work hard on that? Both tax bills, Falkender. 100% expensing. Now it's permanent. Gentlemen, thank you very much. Mike Falkender, America First Policy Institute, John Carney, Breitbart News. I'm Kudlow. We're going to take a break. On the other side, Robert O'Brien, former National Security Advisor. Stay with us.
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8: Here's the latest on the health front. 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Each oxygen disruption triggers an immune response that floods fat tissue and the liver with inflammatory cells, leading to insulin resistance and faster aging. The breakthrough? 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
4: And we don't have word yet, but it seems that the president will, in fact, launch this so-called Go Big operation in Iran. We don't have word yet. Iran, by the way, is firing at oil tankers in the Strait of Hormuz in the overnights. So there you go. It's insane what they're doing, but they'll pay for it. We're going to talk to Ambassador Robert O'Brien, dear friend, former National Security Advisor in Mr. Trump's first term, now Chairman of American Global Strategies. Robert, thanks for this. We appreciate it. We had General Keane on earlier in the show, but I just wanted your perspective on this. And one of the things that Jack Keane talked about was the greater likelihood of a greater emphasis on covert operations inside Iran, Mossad, CIA, other secret intelligence services. This is, you know, a murky, dark world. You know a lot about this. What do you make of that idea, covert operations?
5: Well, covert operations certainly have a role to play in this operation, lining up targets, putting a laser pointer on the right targets, especially when you're not dealing with exquisite weapons and you're dealing with more gravity bombs. That can be helpful. Certainly, decapitating the regime can be effectuated by covert means. But it's usually prepping the battlefield or taking out a high-value target. The heavy lifting here needs to be air power and naval power, and it needs to take out the Iranian oil export facilities and the production facilities of oil and to starve these guys off from cash to engage in malign activities. So, you know, certainly covert action has a role, and it's an important role, and you know, the Mossad is very good at it. There have been public sources talking about the UAE and their special forces being in Iran at this time. And the UAE is very capable, has a lot of former Australian, South African, and Colombian soldiers in addition to Arab soldiers. So, you know, I think it plays a role. But, Larry, I think what we need is the big, beautiful bombing campaign.
4: What's going to happen here, Robert? Walk through. What's the vision? Go big. That's the military nickname. They probably restart a new name for it.
5: Yeah, Larry, the president's been talking about doing this for some time. He's been talking about taking out Pickaxe Island, Mountain, and talking about taking out Karg Island. And both of those are important targets, and we should hit those and start depriving the guard of its sources of power, which is the nuclear program and their economy. And so, by depriving them of a nuclear program, it makes them a lot less threatening to their neighbors, and kicking out their economy certainly strangles them and does it cuts off their ability to fight Hamas and Hezbollah. So I think those will be the targets. The president's been very generous and very reticent to hit their economic targets, especially the oil facilities, because he hasn't wanted to reduce the amount of oil on the world market, but I think we're getting to a point where that just has to happen, and we need to turn Iran into Afghanistan.
4: So the faster they do it, the better off we're going to be in terms of oil prices. Let's get the job done.
5: I think so. I think we do. I

0: I think the president has been incredibly patient. He's given the second team and the third team a chance to, you know, get their feet wet and understand their role in the government and negotiate a good deal. But unfortunately, they've returned to the same old playbook of stonewalling and, not living up to the agreements they've made already. So I think the president has no other choice but to eliminate their economic output potential.
1: Do you think, related to this, the Hamas disarmament plan in Gaza, which the president has announced, does that stick? Does that work?
0: Larry, I hope so, because the Palestinian people in Gaza and the West Bank deserve a better life. And they haven't had a better life. Israelis have done everything they can to improve their quality of life. They've been denied a better life by their leaders, by the terrorist leaders of Hamas in Gaza, and by the corrupt Palestinian Authority, the PA, and the West Bank. And so if we can disarm Hamas and have a real democracy in Gaza and give the people a chance, I think that'd be great for them. But the old saying is the Palestinians never miss an opportunity to miss an opportunity.
1: Mm.
0: And, seeing actual disarmament by a terrorist organization, it hasn't happened before that I know of, where they voluntarily disarm. And so hoping that Hamas voluntarily disarms is it would be great if it happens, but I'm very skeptical.
1: Is Iran still operating with respect to Hamas and, other mischief? I would add Hezbollah, but I'm particularly interested in Hamas. I mean, does this announcement come because Iran is, distracted with the greater, with the central war going on, or not? Or are they still mischievously helping Hamas?
0: Well, they still want to get engaged in malign activity, and they use Hamas and Hezbollah as their cat's paw to annoy and inflict damage on Israel. But I think the problem with Hamas is I think they're cut off from pretty well cut off from Iran. I'm sure Iran is still able to get them covert messages through covert radios and messengers, but there's no free travel between Gaza and Iran. And so I think to that extent, I think they're really cut off from Hamas, and they're unable to get them weapons and probably limited on what kind of money they can get to them. So I think that we've got Hamas pretty well under control, and I think that's why we may have some hope for this disarmament plan.
1: Mm-hmm.
0: Hezbollah is a different story in Lebanon. Iran is still there. They're still trying to encourage Hezbollah to attack Israel. They're still trying to keep Hezbollah on life support. But we really have to take out the Iranians' ability to help the Houthis in Yemen and who are trying to close off the Red Sea. That's a 100% IRGC Revolutionary Guard operation.
1: Yeah.
0: We need to cut off their support of Khatib Hezbollah and the Shia militia groups in Iraq,
1: yeah,
0: which are undermining progress and stability in Iraq. And we certainly need to cut them off from Hamas and Hezbollah. So Iran has been the source of a lot of evil, a lot of mischief, and a lot of terrorism in the Middle East. And that's why taking out their oil production facilities and eliminating their ability to export oil for 10, 20 years is really the safest way to deal with Iran.
1: One other piece of this, Robert O'Brien, that's been talked about, which I really like, is the idea of cutting off Iran from the rest of the world in terms of trading, just basic goods and services. Stop the trucks from getting in, stop the railroads, shut down the airports. All that stuff's been bleeding open. And, that's how they get resources. If we just try to cut them off, and I'm sure the bombing will do that, that's going to, the so-called infrastructure bombing, that would be a very good thing. That would just provide enormous, literally, they can't get their hands on any of the imports, goods, services, daily necessities of life. And then we starve them out with the oil embargoes so they don't have any cash. So no cash, no goods, no services. I mean, to me, it's right there.
0: Again, you're 100% right, Larry. It's kind of the Afghanistan option. Turn them into a stand. Turn them into Afghanistan, and yeah, they shouldn't be a rich nation as long as they're using their riches to support terrorism and nuclear programs and ballistic missiles. But when you look at the map, Iran's got a border with Turkey and Azerbaijan. Those are both U.S. allies. That could be cut off. They've got the Caspian Sea, so they've got a border with Russia and Kazakhstan. Kazakhstan shouldn't be interested in trading with them. Maybe Russia will. And then they've got the land border with Afghanistan and Pakistan. And so, I think we can really, using U.S. diplomatic and economic power, really close them off. So I think your proposal, as usual, when it comes to the economic sphere, is 100% right.
1: And we have a way of monitoring that, right? We have satellites. We can see exactly if trucks cross the border, we will know it. And we could hit them if we have to.
0: Certainly. And look, you can't totally cut off. They have large land borders, large sea borders. And see, so we can totally cut them off. We can do it. We can strangle them.
1: Well, I hope we go through with it. We're waiting to hear. It supposedly is going to start this weekend. But I think it's a brave and courageous thing the president's doing. And perhaps this will finally finish it off, bring it to some kind of end.
0: Well, I agree. I think that the thing that everyone needs to realize is how patient the president's been and how strongly he's pursued a peaceful deal with Iran, with Hamas in Gaza, with all these parties that are adverse to us, that he's showing he's really opened his hand to them, and they've slapped it away. And so, again, to the extent there's damage from a bombing campaign or a military action, this is not on the president. This is on the Iranian Ayatollahs.
1: Ambassador Robert O'Brien, former National Security Advisor, thank you. Thank you for your analysis. We appreciate it very much.
0: Thank you, sir.
1: Folks, we'll take a quick break. On the other side, ace pollster John McLaughlin's got a few thoughts on the political story here in the USA. I'm Kudlow. Please stick around.
2: Larry Kudlow. And now,
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4: This is your travel report celebrating 250 years of America. Freedom 250. New York City to the Hamptons. History meets high tide. Before it was the city that never sleeps, New York was America's very first capital. George Washington was sworn in as president right here in 1789. Spend a day tracing that history through Lower Manhattan and dine at hip restaurants and cafes. Then ride the elevator up to the Empire State Building, wander Central Park, or catch a Broadway show. When the city heat kicks in, do what the New Yorkers do. Head east to the Hamptons. Explore South Hamptons to Montauk Towns, founded from 1640. Soak up the sun at their beaches, grab a lobster roll, and watch the sunset from Montauk Lighthouse. I'm Yana Derulis for the Worldwide News Network.
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6: 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Octavia Spencer and Hedda Waddingham were here to talk about their number one series on Amazon Prime, Ride or Die.
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4: Looks like Morocco is invading Spain. Incredible story with, I don't know how many, tens of thousands of illegals trying to get into Spain. Exactly what President Trump warned against, and I think Americans have understood this, why Joe Biden's 15 million illegals was a very bad idea. But there you see it in Europe, they don't understand. And there are other key issues. Most Americans believe we ought to finish the job in Iran. Let's bring in my pal, ace pollster John McLaughlin, who is CEO of McLaughlin and Associates. So, John, welcome. Just a quick one on this. I mean, what are the polling numbers on closing the border? Is it 100-0 now?
5: Oh, it's just by the way, it's dropped as an issue in the U.S. because Trump has done such a good job where you haven't had any illegal immigration. And by the way, we do polling in democracies and around the world. In Europe, we do a lot of polling. And Sanchez, the socialist, he was doing this because he's unpopular. He's the premier of Spain. And he could have been beaten before. His last election was close, but he's up for election next year. And this will probably cost him the election, but it's unbelievable the way he's letting them in. And it may actually lead to the disintegration of the European Union, where the other countries like Italy has shut down people coming in from Spain and other countries because they have a lot of free immigration among those countries. But there's countries like Poland and Italy and Hungary, they want to preserve their own cultures. And when you let in people who really, you know, in the United States, they'd be illegal. When you let them in countries like that, they don't want to be there. So it's a worldwide problem. And it's caused Europe to move to the right in a lot of ways.
4: Yeah.
5: But the United States, Trump's done a great job, and it's not an issue like it was.
4: But this guy in Spain, the socialist in Spain, he's been a pain in the neck to us on a lot of other issues, including the war in Iran. I mean, he hasn't helped us at all. So I'm glad. No. I mean, if he's dumb enough to let them all in, fine. Let him lose. He'll never change his stripes. The one to watch is Western named Meloni in Italy, right? So she cut off the travel, the open travel. And that's showing you, I think, where the politics go. You're right. It's moving. It's more populist, more conservative, more border-sensitive policies.
5: Absolutely. And in a way, we led the world. But by the way, the previous point where I was listening to you and Robert speaking, we have this national poll where we did these questions to the Tea Party patriots. When we asked them about Iran should not be allowed, and this is 1,000 likely voters across the country, Iran should not be allowed to block, attack, mine, or extort ships in the Strait of Hormuz, 72-18% all Americans agreed. Now, I bet you a year ago they wouldn't know where the Strait of Hormuz was. But you've got Trump voters 86% support and Harris voters 61% support that. And we had another question. The United States must finish the job once for all to protect the United States and our allies, which means ensuring that Iran can never obtain a nuclear weapon and no longer threaten American lives. 61-28 all American voters support that. And you've got 50% of those who are undecided for Congress, only 21 oppose it. You've got 86% among Republicans. You've got 41% among Democrats and 56 among independents. They want to finish the job. So, the president has been very patient with them. They're terrorists. They keep lying. They keep lobbing intercontinental ballistic missiles at our bases and drones at our bases. Our men and women who are there to protect, freedom of movement for the, when you're talking about the oil coming through the Strait of Hormuz and other things.
4: I quoted these numbers, your polling numbers on the show, on the TV show, and put them in

0: the New York Sun column. I don't understand, right. John. You're polling likely voters, and so you right. get these results. 72% want to finish the war, and
1: 62 want to open the Strait of Hormuz.
0: That's right. 62% want to finish the job. Now, what I don't understand is all these other polls, Reuters, Ipsos, whoever they are, AP, they're polling. They poll something called adults. I don't even know if they're registered voters, and they're not likely voters. Adults. I don't know. Who's an adult? An adult could be an illegal immigrant. I mean, I have no idea. Yeah. And people use this as gospel that the war is unpopular and that they want us to get out. It's just not true.
1: Right. And you're speaking like yesterday, that AP North poll that comes out, the Associated Press.
0: Yeah.
1: I mean, when you look at the internals, they're polling adults, not even registered voters.
0: Right.
1: And then they freely in front saying out of the 1,165 interviews, they got 45% claim they're Democrats or lean Democrat and only 32 Republicans. Well, that's a 13-point Democrat bias right there. We were even in the last election, roughly even, according to the CNN exit polls in 2024. And then they say that here's the clincher, the one that drives me nuts is when they ask them who they voted for in 2024, only 30% said they voted for Trump. We got 50% of the popular vote. These are the same polls that said Hillary Clinton was going to be president. There was a Hillary lock that in 2024 was going to be Kamala Harris was going to be president. And now they're doing it because of their anti-Trump bias that they want to suppress our vote before the midterm elections so the Democrats take Congress and the Senate. And you realize that in the Senate held the vote yesterday where 49-50, they were voting to basically stop military action against Iran, the Democrats. So just like Joe Biden surrendered to Afghanistan and Americans died, Iran's killing Americans. And there's a lot of us who have families where we have loved ones in this theater that are sacrificing for the rest of us. There's people on ships that have been there for months, not touched land. There's people over there at the bases. And they're sacrificing for us so we can get cheaper gas. And the thankless thing for the Democrats is, let's go surrender. Let's let Iran have a nuclear weapon.
0: Well,
1: and that would be a catastrophe.
0: That's why I say, and I talked about this also on the TV show this week. John, I think the war and the conduct of the war and the outcome of the war is going to wind up being the single biggest factor in the midterms.
1: Yeah. All right. Because Americans don't like losing.
0: I'm not saying other issues don't matter. They do matter. A lot of issues. Voting rights matters, financing the Pentagon matters, affordability, but of course the war is tied up with affordability and the price of gas. But my point is you were just about to say it. Americans want to win. And if we show them, I mean, the president's going to make this big push right now, go big, Admiral Cooper and CENTCOM's going to run this thing. It's going to be huge, probably start this weekend, may have already started for all I know. But John, I think this is very important to the midterm election. Now, it's also important to freedom. It's important to Israel's survival. It's important to the whole Middle East, and for that matter, the world, because of Iran's terrorism. But I'm just saying I think it's going to be the deciding factor in our midterms. Where we are in this war, you know, how much we've done, are we winning? And hopefully it has a energy price reduction to it. I just think you should poll on that, John. You should see what the influence is.
1: We will, because when you look at this, the Iranians, if they're left in control of the Strait of Hormuz,
0: right.
1: they'll shut it down right
0: That's
1: before
0: right.
1: the election. The
0: That's
1: price
0: right.
1: of gas will go through the roof,
0: That's
1: and
0: right.
1: it'll cost us the midterm.
0: That is correct.
1: But besides that,
0: I got to jump
1: out. Let them have nuclear weapons.
0: I got to jump out. But you're right. That's exactly what my logic was. Anyway, ace pollster John McLaughlin, thank you, buddy. We appreciate it very much. We're going to take a break, folks. And on the other side, we're going to do some stock market work. Nancy Tengler and Jack Berugin. I'm Kudlow. Please stay with us.

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3: 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Fabulous Fox Business Network. The name of the show is Kudlow. 4 to 5 p.m. every day, Monday through Friday. And if you can't make it at 4, why, just text your favorite 9-year-old. She will show you how to DVR the show. You'll never miss a thing, including even with a big decline. I guess we had the Dow was down 1,200 points one of the days. Nonetheless, the market was up this week. Dow was up 538 points. NASDAQ was up almost 400. The S&P up 78. I'm interested to see. This is sort of the wartime stock market, and oil prices bouncing around, but stocks are holding pretty well, much to the surprise of a lot of people. Interest rates not really moving. So let's talk to Nancy Tengler, CEO and CIO of Laffer Tengler Investments. And Nancy's latest book is The Women's Guide to Successful Investing. And Jack Baruzian, CEO of Cetera Financial Corporation. What is Cetera, Jack? What's Cetera?
4: Cetera is setting the reference layer for the new compute economy. Mm-hmm. Basically the S&P for compute economics. So we can measure out a normalized compute unit, and now people can start lending. These trillions of dollars that are going through the economy can now have a reference rate that they can start using as their foundational layer. So that's essentially what we're doing. We're working with a lot of providers and really kind of getting ourselves placed right into the shifting world and landscape. It's the next industrial revolution, as I've said before.
3: What, is there a discount rate there, or how does that work?
4: Well, basically, we take different providers and we normalize that usage so that now it's no longer an opinion of one provider or one marketplace.
3: Oh,
4: just like
3: yeah.
4: The S&P would take the everybody's stock. We would only take one stock from the New York Stock Exchange. You would be that one stock's opinion or the New York Stock Exchange's opinion. Yeah. What we do now as S&P is take all 500 stocks. We normalize that, come out with the right index. And then, of course, it creates arbitrage opportunities and other things. But this world of computer economics is just amazing, Larry. It's just, I mean, literally trillions of and Nancy will tell you, we just see it every day. And it's one of the reasons I'm so bullish. You know, look, and I'll get right into it. A month ago, I was on your show, and the S&P was at 74.84. It settled yesterday at 74.89.
3: Right.
4: Okay? It has gone nowhere. And in the meantime, we've seen, I mean, what's happening in Iran. We've seen the shift, you know, a little higher in interest rates, basically because we've got a Fed chairman that said he's going to let the market decide and no longer have it manufactured and manipulated, which is fantastic. All right. And on top of that, and I want to hear Nancy's thoughts on this. We saw a $45 billion fund blowout. We saw this 20-something year old kid, and the name of the fund couldn't have been better. Situational awareness. I love that. All right. And usually you would leave a huge footprint, and the market took it all in stride. This tells you something, Larry. This is a strong market.
3: You know what's interesting, Nancy? I'm looking at year to date. The Dow is up 9.2%. The NASDAQ is up 9.2%. And the S&P 500 is up 9.4%. Isn't that interesting? Just kind of an anomaly. They're all up virtually the same thing. The small caps are much better. Let's see, the Russell's

0: up about 18%, so that's a different game. And the, let's see, the Dow theory, I think transportation is very strong. Hold on a second. Dow transport, yeah, 21%. Anyway, how do you see the market right now? I say it's treading water, but it's not going down. I mean, you might expect it to go down with interest rate threats and oil threats and inflation threats, but it's holding in very well.
1: Yeah. Well, I don't know what Jack just said he's doing for a living, but it sounds super duper impressive. I was like trying to take notes, but I think we agree. So I guess I'd say a couple of things. He's absolutely right about situational awareness. It really it sort of futzed with the fundamental story for about 3 weeks. We were just seeing stock price sell off 8-10% one day, up 9 the next on no news. And I began to think, maybe I'm a little too old for this business. Maybe I don't get it anymore. But then we saw earnings, and earnings came out, and it was led by Microsoft, who is monetizing AI. And that's been the big critique. You can't spend all this money on CapEx if you can't monetize. And so you've got Wall Street analysts sitting in their cubicles modeling out whatever, and they know better than the CEOs. And so what we heard from Amazon and Microsoft and even Google early on was that they are monetizing, and the one that isn't is Meta, and it got clobbered. And so you saw these big relief rallies that were also driven by the fact that there was no short selling going on or margin calling going on as there was with situational awareness. And Jack's right. You couldn't, I mean, the only better name would have been situational ethics, because we should have been asking ourselves if this is really what we want to see in the markets. So you're getting the fundamental pull through on AI, and we're seeing it across sectors, productivity improvements. Companies are citing it out on the calls, and we have a themes sheet that just goes through every company and what they've said about AI and the impact on their business. It's not just cost savings. It's new product development. It's growth. And so I think we're going to continue to enjoy productivity-driven growth, which is why I think Kevin Warsh is doing the absolute right thing. The adolescents in the bond market are having fits and talking, challenging his credibility. But he is channeling his inner Greenspan, and I am very excited about that, because if we get normalized Fed policy, and by normalized, I mean, you know, in the old days, Greenspan, Volcker, then we'll begin to have markets that react to fundamentals instead of politics or spoon feeding.
0: Can I just circle back on the issue of, take Microsoft, which is a wonderful company. You say they're monetizing AI. What do you mean by that?
1: Well, they're seeing growth in their cloud business, which is paid for business to access AI cloud compute. Mm-hmm. And so they're starting to, and then they're seeing retail, or well, I should probably say corporate clients increasingly pay for Copilot, which is their AI solution. And so now, and that was left for dead, just like Google was left for dead when they had their horrible Bard announcement, you know, or rollout, and then quickly took that away, and now it's called Gemini, and it's much better. So I think what you're seeing, the skepticism is good for the markets. I think Jack would agree with that, because that's how we make money. But they've been colossally wrong. And last thing I'll say, because I'm talking too much, but I was listening to an analyst, and he was talking about NVIDIA's new strategy of going after industries and sovereigns, country AI policies. And that's going to be their new focus instead of large language models. And he goes, I think it's great, but I don't know how to model it. And that's kind of the famous Wall Street quote. Like, if I can't model it, it doesn't exist. And so the rest of us have to use our brains and inference and really look at what's going on under the hood. And it's working.
0: But
1: in summary,
0: Microsoft, I use their software stuff on the computer, Jack. So they give whether I want it or not, they summarize stuff that shows up in my emails. But I'm a kind of guy that if I'm interested in it, I want to read the whole thing. I don't want them to summarize it. I want to read it myself.
2: That's you. I went to a William Blair conference the other day, and everybody was wearing a backpack and gym shoes, and nobody had a tie on, all right? And all they could talk about was how many tokens they were going through a month.
0: Right.
2: I mean, and this was literally the topic of discussion amongst them. This is it's a different world out there. And I got to tell you, you know, the corporations that we see right now that are developing, the new companies, our company at Cetera, we are really using AI. I have five different models all battling against one another. Essentially, it's like having five different teams of people. It's amazing. The productivity level is just absolutely phenomenal. But going back to the market and a couple of things that Nancy just said, having some bearishness in this market is absolutely great. I mean, there was a lot of euphoria. And, you know, markets correct in two ways. It's either price or time. This market has gone sideways for a while. Mm-hmm. It's setting up for the next move higher. And as long as there are some unbelievers, as long as we're getting into what is historically a rough time for stocks, which is what, September and October is usually that time, you know, but if that continues, you know, remember, when you talk to people with order books, you know, if they're selling generators to data centers, if they're selling cabinets to data centers, if they're selling anything to a data center, they are fully booked till 2028. These are numbers that I have never seen in my life. So for me, if every chance you get, this market gives you a buying opportunity, you need to take advantage of it. I've been telling my kids that. They're in their 30s, and I hope they're listening, and I hope that people are taking advantage, because this is the type of thing that happened in the 80s during Reagan. I keep telling people that. We haven't even begun to see the wind in the sails yet. We haven't seen it all hit yet. The tax reform, everything that's coming down the pike, the regulatory reform. Think of what's being built. Think of the announcements. Digital Realty just made an announcement. They just bought 1,200 acres in Iowa. They're going to put another $500 billion in Iowa, aside from the $500 billion they're just going to put over in Ohio. These are phenomenal numbers, Larry. All right? People have to pay attention.
0: So why do I have to give the farmers all this money?
2: Well, it's not the farmers, it's the earnings.
0: I know.
2: And somebody, a wise man told me that the stock market goes up on earnings. It's the mother's milk for the stock market.
0: These
2: earnings are going to blow away in the next couple of quarters.
0: I know, but Republicans give farmers all this money. They don't need the money. That's my point. By the way, Nancy Tengler, the left notwithstanding, socialists, communists, whatever they are, data centers are here to stay. I mean, this whole argument is totally boring. Data center, you both are saying that this revolution is here to stay, period.
3: Yeah,
0: okay,
3: that's good. Doing good with tax dollars. I mean, in a Louisiana parish just last month, they paid teachers $55,000 bonuses because of data center tax revenues, and that was more than most of them made in a year on their salary.
0: Huh.
3: In Loudoun County, property taxes are down 28%. Yep, energy prices have gone up, but they've gone up 16%. And I think there will be a solution for that. I think the companies will start taking that on. To Jack's point, one of my clients has a big manufacturing company in the Midwest that does the plumbing for the data centers. And he said, he goes in, looks at the deal, comes back, makes a bid in his head, doubles it, submits it, and there's no pushback. So the demand is there. We're in an arms race. Jack's 1,000% right. This is a once in a generational opportunity, like we saw during the Laffer-Kern Reaganomics, Kemp, Kudlow era, and we're going to see what's going to continue. Because and the last thing I'll say is this notion that the low end consumer is getting clobbered. Well, we all are. They are too. But their wages went up 5.5%, and the high end went up like 1%.
0: They're making more money, right? They're growing their wages after inflation faster than the top 1% and the top 20%. I mean, it's fascinating.
3: Exactly right.
0: I know. Yeah. Now, politically, the GOP is probably not selling it the way they should, but that's the reality. And don't read, you cannot look at these consumer confidence polls. They're all weighted towards Democrats, number one, so they have Trump derangement syndrome. But number two, it doesn't matter. People are spending. I mean, businesses are booming, but consumers are spending. I don't care what the confidence index says. I don't even read that stuff anymore. I'll let Microsoft to read it for me. I just hit the delete button.
2: Well, I think a lot of it is also the problem in Iran, too. Okay.
0: Let me take a break. Nancy Tengler and Jack Baruchin, terrific stuff. I'm glad Microsoft is monetizing. I'm not sure I understand it, but whatever. It sounds wonderful. I'm Kudlow. We'll be right back. More on stocks.
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0: This is Larry Kudlow for American Sovereign Bullion, and I want you to try this out. 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I'm Larry Kudlow, and I have a way out. 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
5: And we're talking stocks with Nancy Tengler of Lafford Tengler Investments and Jack Barujan of Cetera Financial Corporation. So, Nancy, the headline in the Journal this morning, OpenAI, I don't know what this stuff means, so I mean, OpenAI plots revival after Anthropic's rise. OpenAI, the company that sparked the AI boom, fell behind rival Anthropic. Now it's fighting for a comeback. Sounds like hand-to-hand combat's worse than the Iran war. And then Google's in here someplace. So what does this stuff mean? I mean, is this driving the world, or is there ChatGPT is not as good as we thought it was? By the way, a lot of this stuff is very liberal. But anyway, what does this stuff mean? What do I make of these headlines?
6: Yeah, I think a couple things. I mean, I happen to believe that OpenAI has a really flawed leader at the helm in Sam Altman, and he got lazy and started to try to monetize things by, you know, going into porn. Remember that one? Commerce. And this is not the purpose. And by the way, was not the original purpose of OpenAI, which is why Musk, who was a co-founder, sued him. But I think what you'll begin to see is you'll see specialization. So you'll use Anthropic for very complicated analysis. You might use ChatGPT for just basic rote kind of AI responses. You know, when did the Reagan tax cuts occur? That kind of a question that'll just pull up. It's low meaning and low impact, I guess, AI. And so you'll begin to see these things sort out. And I think one of the most unsung AI companies is SpaceX, because it's completely vertically integrated. And I think you'll see usages there that will be different than what you'll see from Copilot, for example. So it'll end up with the margins are huge, as we know, and those will get compressed, and then we'll end up having specialization. And there will be winners and losers. I wouldn't be in the OpenAI IPO. I might be in the Anthropic.
5: Yeah, well, Anthropic's, they're the ones that are breaking down all the cyber walls, as I understand it. I just haven't. I got less than a minute.
7: Larry, if I could add this, all right? Number one, Nancy is spot on. We're already seeing the fragmentation take place. Number two, every company you mentioned is an American company.
5: Oh,
7: keep
5: right.
7: that in mind, right. because this is a global race that we are in. And as long as that competition takes place on our soil, I don't care.
5: Yeah, that's good. We got to beat the Chinoiserie.

0: That's very, very important. You're absolutely right. Thanks, kids. Nancy Tengler, I appreciate it. Jack Bruggen. We're going to take a break. Another side, we're going to do some money in politics. We're going to look at the anniversary of the Reagan supply-side tax cuts. Liz Peek, Steve Moore, I'm Kudlow. We'll be right back.
1: 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Now, here's Jana Derulis.
2: Here's the latest on the health front. New research from Marshall University has uncovered exactly how sleep apnea quietly drives metabolic disease. Each oxygen disruption triggers an immune response that floods fat tissue and the liver with inflammatory cells, leading to insulin resistance and faster aging. The breakthrough? Well, scientists have now identified the specific cells responsible and shown that neutralizing them can actually reverse the damage. Quick metabolism tip, eat more raw fruit and vegetables. Their natural enzymes super detox you, fire up fat burning, and keep energy clean and steady all day. 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I'm Jana Derulis for the Worldwide News Network.
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John Ball, anthropologist Dr. Jan Schimmick of UT Knoxville, and archaeologist Bo Carroll from the Eastern Band of Cherokee. 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
5: And how about a Reagan-style reconciliation? Oh my gosh. James Freeman, Wall Street Journal editorial board, writing in the paper yesterday. We covered it on the, spent half the TV show on this. Most remarkable thing in the world, the Reagan tax cuts. Almost 50 years ago, today's the 45th anniversary of the signing. First the House passed it in the Senate, and then the Gipper signed it at the ranch in August of 1981. And it was a roaring success. Growth economics. Incentive supply-side economics. So let's talk about that, because some of us are pushing the White House and the GOP for a Reagan-style reconciliation bill right now, including some supply-side tax cuts and, heaven forbid, some spending reforms to get rid of all this waste, fraud, and corruption that's going on. But they don't seem to be getting it done. So let's talk. We got Liz Peek, Fox News contributor. We got Steve Moore, Unleash Prosperity Hotline, and WABC radio host of More Money, which pops up after this show and most of these same radio stations. Steve Moore, I mean, this was a great column by Jim Freeman. He was a very smart guy, and he's one of us. But how about it? I mean, let me just read you. This was the bills in 81. Cut the income tax rate 25% in all the tax brackets. Index the tax code. I want to emphasize that. Index the tax code to provide automatic cuts each year to offset inflation. I mean, that's where we're trying to index capital gains. Right. Anyway, reduce the marriage penalty, reduce the estate tax, reduce the taxes on interest and dividend income, reduce the capital gains tax, all right? Reduce savings and retirement taxes, cut the corporate tax, and add 100% depreciation write-offs for plant and equipment. All right, what

0: happen. The next 7 years, the next 7 years plus, the economy grew at an average of 5.5% per year in real terms. And as James wrote, some of these numbers were 8, 9, 10% in the coming out of the Carter recession. I mean, come on, growth economics, supply. Why aren't they doing it now?
1: Well, you know, our friend Bob Bartley, who wrote a very famous book called The Seven Fat Years, about that chronicles the economic successes of that tax cut. I think you were there in the Reagan administration in those early years, and it was a spectacular success. It really turned around the American economy after a decade of stagflation with no growth and high inflation, and we had the big boom. And so what you're saying, what James Freeman is saying, and what Laffer is saying, and Forbes is saying, let's go for it. We know the formula for success. The indexing of capital gains tax would be a great, not just a economic growth issue, but a tax fairness issue. It's not fair to people. You know, I was thinking, my parents bought their house in 1965 for $39,000. They ended up selling it, I don't know, 50 years later for like $2 million. But half of that gain was just due to the inflation over that time. And yet they, you know, this is locks in people. They can't afford to sell their house because they'd have to pay such a huge tax. So I'm with you. I think I don't understand why Republicans are playing stall ball. You know, they should be going for it because they're behind them. Look, the polling is not good for Republicans right now.
0: That's right. That's exactly right. The thing is, Liz Peek, we had Alicia Finley, also of the Wall Street Journal, was on the TV show with Steve, in fact, one night. And she had written a column on this, that they're looking at a reconciliation bill that would have no spending or tax cutting reforms, which just makes no sense whatsoever. And on what you have, and I had James Freeman on the show last night, and look, they've done a good job. You know, Emmett Oz has done a good job. J.D. Vance, who is maybe not our favorite economist, but he's done a good job on waste, fraud, and abuse. They've identified something like $250 or $300 billion. I don't know why that isn't in a reconciliation bill. Why isn't that codified? And why? And on top of that, if you look, the income tax code was indexed for inflation almost 50 years ago. By the way, it was Robert Dole, the chairman of the Senate Finance Committee at the time of the Reagan tax cuts, who put the indexation provision in. But we never got it in for capital gains or interest or dividends, for that matter. But let's focus on cap gains, to Steve Moore's point. So these are things, growth economics, uplifting. You know, Kellyanne Conway described it last night. She said the Reagan, I was there, I was a young kid working as a deputy in the OMB budget office. The country came alive. It became joyful. It became happy.
2: Yeah.
0: You know,
2: yeah.
0: And it became prosperous, by the way. We could use that now.
2: Oh, boy, could we ever. I think, you know, there are a couple of problems, hurdles, if you will, on the way towards any similar kind of tax cuts, supply side economic progress, et cetera. And one, frankly, is President Trump. He has just not made this a priority. Mm. President Reagan made that happen. I mean, he pushed, if you remember, obviously you do remember, there was a lot of dissent amongst the GOP about cutting taxes, all voodoo economics and all those kinds of things, including Bob Dole, who was not 100% behind this. So, you know, Reagan really made this a cornerstone of his presidency. President Trump really just hasn't simply done that. And I think the other issue is, you look at the Senate right now, is John Thune going to really get on board with that? Or, you know, some of the others who are still in place, like John Cornyn, who's soon to be out, et cetera? I don't think so. I don't think these guys really believe in supply-side economics. They are so beaten around the head with tax cuts being labeled by Democrats as only for the wealthy and how Republicans are only helping their billionaire friends, I almost think they've begun to believe it. I mean, it's really tragic, but
0: well,
2: that's where we are.
0: I would say, though, look, the One Big Beautiful Bill had some very powerful tax cuts in it.
2: Yeah.
0: On the business side particularly, but also, as it turns out, on the individual side, work incentives for over

0: overtime, for example, in tips. I mean, I think the trouble is, Steve Moore, there's no follow-through to it. And even to some extent, the successes of it aren't being marketed very well. We had, I mean, we've talked about this. Numbers coming out showing the lower quartiles have big increases in wages, bigger growth rates after inflation than the upper quartiles. But that is a not widely known and not sold very well. Even the, something as mundane as the GDP report that came out this week, which said it was only 1.5%, but if you look under the hood, the basic core GDP, consumption and investment, is up almost 4%, 3.9%, which is a very big number. In other words, I thought the One Big Beautiful Bill was pretty darn good. It didn't go as far as we wanted it to go, but it's pretty darn good. The trouble is, Steve, there was no follow-through to it. It's like now that everyone's sitting on their hands and no big push, no upbeat. Now, Trump can rev this up. You know, Newt Gingrich says that the midterm convention in September is going to be a great platform. I hope they do, but I don't think they're going to get a decent piece of legislation, Steve. That's the problem. Oh, do we lose Steve? Do we lose Liz?
1: Larry, they're not going to win on the reconciliation bill. There's the numbers are the numbers. They don't have the numbers to pass it. But go ahead and run with it.
0: Yes.
1: You know, say, this is what we're for. We want to index capital gains. We want to cut the waste and fraud out of these programs. Right. The Democrats don't because they want socialism. I mean, you know, we're for with big, broad colors, you know, so we can distinguish ourselves from them. And by the way, one of the things, thinking back about the Reagan tax cuts that you mentioned, that I just want to amplify this, one of the most important things we did was the indexing of the tax brackets.
0: Yes.
1: Because remember, Larry, there was something called bracket creep back then, where middle-class people were getting pushed every year after year after year after year into higher tax brackets that were not, it was not legislated, it was just that we had never indexed. So American families saved billions and billions of dollars just from that. And we're saying, okay, let's do it. I think our friend Mike over at AFPI says, you know, index for the Biden, index for the Biden
0: inflation tax.
1: I love that line.
0: You know, years ago, the late Jude Wanniski used to write articles how people in California lived in $4 million houses. This is 1970, $4 million houses, but they couldn't afford to buy furniture because of the tax bracket creep on their income. So they just had mattresses in these $4 million homes, which is a picture that I always love. By the way, you know, Dole's a staff director on the Senate Finance Committee in those days was Bob Lighthizer. I just want to throw that in.
1: Bob Lighthizer.
0: Yes, Lighthizer.
1: It is a small world.
0: Isn't it something? Anyway, I was over at OMB. I was associate director for economics at OMB in those days. But the point is, I mean, Liz is right. Trump really made it. Reagan made it the centerpiece of his entire presidency. And it dovetailed into the foreign policy strength, because we had such a strong economy and we could afford things like Star Wars and, you know, big increases in military spending. Now, I want to defend Trump because I do think the One Big Beautiful Bill is very, very good. And I think it's working. Okay. So I would talk more about that. And to your point, Steve, knowing that we can't get a decent reconciliation budget. Okay. I get that. At least talk up what we believe in that would help the economy and help, you know, ordinary working folks. That can be a good substitute.
2: Larry, I think that's totally right. But isn't it kind of astonishing that in 2024, Kamala Harris basically ran on higher taxes, the expiration of the 2017 tax cuts. She never disavowed the fact that that was going to cost Americans an arm and a leg. Mm. I mean, it is a really stark difference. And Republicans, to your point, have not made that a stark difference. They have not. I mean, it's hard to, you know, campaign on the absence of a negative, which is kind of what was happening if you let that bill, if you let those tax cuts expire. But I mean, I always thought that was just pretty incredible that anyone paying attention knew that Kamala Harris wanted that to, those tax cuts to expire and have every American family owe thousands more in taxes. Somehow that never really resonated with Democrats. But now we have the DSA requiring

0: such an attack on wealthy Americans, high-income Americans, surely this should be an incredibly explosive and positive issue for Republicans. But I got to tell you, I just think they're continuing this defensive crouch about the big, beautiful bill. They just don't really believe that they can go out there and sell it to people. But I don't think they've even tried.
1: By the way, she may not run for president because I'm told she's being called in as a consultant to Spanish immigration policies. I don't know if that was a joke. That was a joke.
0: Kamala Harris. Oh my God.
1: She was in
0: charge. Spain is a mess.
1: She was in charge of Biden's immigration policy.
0: Yeah, I remember. Yes. Borders are exactly.
1: They're calling her in Spain now to see if they can figure out.
2: But Larry, this is a really important point. I mean, the economy is actually, it's not an A economy, but it's a B economy.
1: Yeah.
2: It's a good economy. We have record job openings. Anybody wants a job basically can get one now. Fewer workers were fired from their job than any time in 50 years. We've got, as we've reported, almost $3,000 added increase in after-tax and after-inflation income. That's something you used to talk about, Larry. Mm-hmm. After-tax and after-inflation. $3,000 for the median family. So there is a divide about what people are saying and how they feel. People are in a bad mood. But we're not, as Liz was saying, we're not explaining to people the real reality of this economy. Every single other country in the world would love to have the U.S. economy right now.
0: Amen.
1: People need to go and get a copy of James Freeman's article. It's really a terrific piece. I got to hand it to him. He's a great guy. Anyway, let's take a break. Liz Peek is here. Steve Moore is here. Steve Moore's show's coming up after this show on most of these same stations. I'm Kudlow. We'll be right back.
3: Kudlow. This is Moving America. Here's Jake Novak.
4: Every one of the top 10 selling luxury vehicles so far in 2026 has something in common. They're all SUVs. Okay, maybe that's not surprising. That's been the trend for a few years now. On the other hand, some experts thought the recent rise in gasoline prices might squeeze a sedan into the top 10, but no dice. It's also mostly no dice for American brands, with only two of them on that top 10 list. So who made the top five according to Car and Driver? Number five, the Mercedes-Benz GLC. Number four, the BMW X3. Number three, BMW X5. Number two, Mercedes-Benz again with the GLE. And number one, the venerable Lexus RX. 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Most of the other models on the list go for thousands more. I'm Jake Novak.
3: This is Moving America. This is the update on real estate with Suzanne Miller of the Miller Report.
5: It's no secret that the real estate market has become more and more difficult. 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
1: And we're talking money and politics with Liz Peek, Fox News contributor, and Steve Moore, Unleash Prosperity Hotline, and More Money, WABC's More Money, coming up after this show on most of these same radio stations. Steve Moore, I didn't want to let fly. You wrote a thing in the hotline this week about the Inflation Reduction Act and the impact on the health care costs. So the CBO, the Congressional Budget Office, finally got around to re-estimating, by the by, what we all knew, that this was a huge boondoggle, and they've tacked on $700 billion in deficit spending, and that's on top of the misestimation of the tax credits for the Green New Deal. But putting that aside, a cool $700 billion over 10 years, that's a lot of money.
2: Yeah, it wasn't just the Inflation Reduction Act. It was supposed to be a deficit reduction bill. Of course, it ended up to be just the opposite. The price controls didn't work. They expanded Medicare. And then, by the way, they knew it, too. That's the other thing that's so, you know, frustrating about this. They knew it was going to add to the deficit. And so they everything is spin with the left. And so they spun this as a Inflation Reduction Act. And so we're now paying a very high price for it. And we had a big expansion of healthcare, which is what's driving the massive increases in spending and debt.
1: So I'm just saying, to Liz's point about not getting the message out, why this should be, this should be codified. Right. This comes under waste, fraud, and abuse and corruption.
2: Yep. Yeah,
1: because
2: exactly.
1: You're right. They knew what they were doing, these guys. And I don't know, but this would be immensely popular if Republicans made a big deal about this. All right. Mm-hmm. People don't like to see $1 trillion of wasted money. They just don't like to see it. And I don't know why they, you know, this is the sort of thing, it's just right there for the taking. And I don't understand why no one's going to go after it.
3: I think that this is, the White House has done a good job of going after all this fraud and waste. I think it's good that J.D. Vance is in charge of it. The problem is it's been overshadowed by the Iran war. I mean, Democrats hate the whole idea of cutting back on these programs that lead to all this excess spending. Think about it. The federal government asked for various pieces of information about the programs for all 50 states. And basically, Democratic states don't want to pony up the information. I mean, it's pretty incredible because they're saying, oh, you know, they're going to go after illegal immigrants. No, they're going after people who are stealing us blind. And really, the numbers are just staggering. So I don't know that it has to be in a reconciliation bill. I just think they have to keep their foot on the accelerator and keep driving this inquiry into what happens to all the SNAP money, what happens to all the Medicaid money and stuff. Because some of these states, in New York, Medicaid is out of control. It is literally the number one problem in New York finances. And the Democrats who run the state have absolutely no intention at all of going after it.
1: And people don't want to work. Able-bodied people would prefer to get federal subsidies, handouts, whatever. I don't know, Steve, you know, the messaging here, maybe it's the Iran war. I don't know. Perhaps not. But I think it's like they have to drive it through, you know, like daily, the comms operation. I mean, I've been associated with very good comms operations. This one, you've got a sharp press secretary, but it's just like the cabinet officers don't seem to get it out on a steady basis. I don't know. There's something missing. But also, I agree. I'm not hearing it from the Senate. Individual senators, yes, but not. There's no. What's the message out of the Senate, Steve Moore? I guess that's that's very hard to find one right now.
2: They're just trying to crawl to the finish line. But look, if they keep this up, the Republicans will lose the Senate as well as potentially losing the House, and which would be a disaster for the country and for the Republicans. You got to go on offense. I think that's the message here. Go on offense, right. Say what we're for. And it's such a great contradistinction between what the Democrats have done. I mean, we had a cartoon in the outline. You know, the only asset the Republicans have right now is the Democrats.
1: Yes, no, that's right.
2: And their whole socialist agenda, which, by the way, is unpopular with almost all voters. Even over half of Democrats don't want these policies.
1: That's going to wind up being their

Republicans' biggest thing. That's gonna, but Newt Gingrich talking about the midterm convention in September as a possible place to really put out a clear message, and we'll see if they get to it. Anyway, that's all we got. I appreciate it very much. Liz Peek, thank you. Steve Moore's show's coming up on most of these same radio stations. More money. I'm Kudlow. Folks, thanks for listening. We'll see you next weekend.

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0: The security. Just 1 week after the deadly extremist attack near Berlin's Pride celebration, the Hamburg theme was Take a Stand for a Future Without Fear. Organizers welcomed a Berlin Pride truck to tribute to the victims. I'm Carmen Roberts. This is Fox News.
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3: Yeah, my kids have been in school for 3 weeks already.
2: I think that's nuts. But if you're trying to watch your kid, my niece called me. She's like, oh, okay, I'm worried about my son. 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So that's where I came up with this idea to talk about it. Skechers now make kids' sneakers with a hidden AirTag slot built right into the shoe. 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
3: Right.
2: If they don't need new shoes, there are AirTag bracelets that look like a little watch band. 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Setup just takes a minute. Just name the tag and check the location. Now, AirTags need an iPhone, Android, Samsung that has the smart tag. 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
3: Okay. And it's not too bulky, and it's curved. An AirTag is curved. It'll be comfortable. It's not going to interfere with the kid.
2: No, and then you know where your kid is all the time.
3: All the time.
2: Hey, if you haven't already, make sure that you join a million folks who get my free 5-star rated newsletter at getkim.com.
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5: Now, Albinger, Fox News. That's what President Trump is mulling with another potential round of strikes against Iran, and he is warning that the war is not over. It's Fox's Steve Harrigan in Tel Aviv.
6: People here really tense, waiting and watching for possible action in the very near term. It comes after two tankers were attacked by Iran in the Strait of Hormuz. Iran earlier taking responsibility for those two attacks. One tanker hit by a projectile. The other saw the splash and turned around. Now those attacks confirmed by UK maritime analysts that they actually were hit. No casualties in those attacks. And President Trump warned that a large wave of U.S. attacks could be ahead in the very near future against Iran. That wave could take several days and target electrical infrastructure inside Iran. It could begin as early as this weekend.
5: Russia launched another large-scale

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5: 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So when all of these acronyms get together, you know that it's bad.
6: Okay.
5: The FBI.
6: Yeah.
5: The NSA.
6: Oops.
5: The CISA.
6: I'm in trouble.
5: They said that Russia's FSB is breaking into home and small office routers to watch traffic and cover its footprints.
6: Oh, shocker.
5: Yes. So
6: we needed all those government organizations to know that Russia's spying on us.
5: You know how much money it cost us to put this report together?
6: Tens of millions of dollars.
5: Exactly. They could have just called us.
6: Right. Yep. So, the answer is yep.
5: Yep. There you go.
6: KIM said yes.
5: And here's what it is. Older models. This is the official.
6: You've said this time and time again.
5: Hello. Says that they are easy prey. So you want to update your firmware, and if you can't update the router's firmware, you got to get rid of it.
6: A matter of fact, you said this on the show like 6 weeks ago, and I went out and got a new one.
5: Did you?
6: Yep.
5: That's good. Did you give it like a unique password?
6: Oh, yeah. There's spaces in it and commas and apostrophes.
5: Okay, here's my favorite one. You set the Wi-Fi password to. You have to follow this.
6: You're going to give the password that everyone should use?
5: Okay, just work with me on this.
6: Gotcha.
5: Okay. And it's a series of numbers.
6: Okay.
5: 2-444-666-6688-888. So then when someone says, what's the Wi-Fi password? You can say 1-2-3-4-5-6-7-8. What do you think?
6: I get it. I'm not using it.
5: Frankie in Atlanta, Georgia. Welcome aboard, Frankie. You're looking fabulous today. What's going on with you?
7: Well, at first, I overheard a conversation of y'all's, and I'm going to tell you frankly, dear, if you don't get the first three Good Witch movies and watch them, I'm demanding your girl card be pulled.
6: Which movies?
5: Which ones?
7: The Good Witch. First three Good Witch. After that, it gets too treacly.
6: Are those Hallmark movies?
7: Yeah.
6: You're saying the story falls off on the fourth one?
7: I wouldn't say necessarily. It's probably more they having to bring in more characters, and that just wrecks the place. But Catherine Bell was awesome. You never know, is she actually a witch or not? It's just things happen. She knows about it.
5: Okay, well, I'm going to have to watch it now.
6: Yeah, you have to. Listen, after that review, you must.

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3: 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All right. 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
3: 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Let's see. Raphael in Fort Myers, Florida. Hi there, Raphael.
4: Yes, good afternoon. Again, my name is Raphael. So I am starting a wholesale Haitian food. I would like to use ChatGPT to grow that business. So I'm looking for a knowledgeable people to help me out.
3: Okay.
5: What was the business type again?
4: It is wholesale Haitian food.
3: Okay. Wholesale Haitian food.
5: All right.
3: Okay. So then you would obviously supply this to restaurants?
4: I mean, I have to start online, use Facebook, and then.
3: Oh, for sure, you're going to be using social media, but let's start from the beginning. Because, you know, this is really interesting that you call Raphael, because there was some stat that I read about this past week that because of AI, because people are getting displaced, that the number of people that are starting their businesses right now has just exploded.
6: I can see that.
3: And if you are in the same position as Raphael and you're saying, like, I want to start the business, let's just say whatever business it is, your step number one is to go to your favorite AI chatbot and say, act as a consultant in whatever it is. I mean, here we're talking about food distribution.
6: Mm-hmm.
3: And so you want to launch your business and you want to sell to whoever it is. And you start describing the business that you have. And then you say, I want a business plan. But don't make it 25 pages because nobody's going to read that. Just give me a lean 1 or 2 page business plan on how much it's going to cost to start this business, what kind of licenses that I need, and tell me what I should be doing my first 30 days, 60 days, and 90 days. Okay, so this gives you a starting plan. Now, since you mentioned Facebook, then we get into marketing.
6: Mm-hmm.
3: Okay, because we also have to sell this. So you want to say, now you're going to be my marketing director. You know, help me with a pitch that I can explain to restaurants, whoever you're trying to sell your food to, on why they should buy from me. And then you're going to need product descriptions and customer service. And then once you go through all that, that's when this is your secret weapon, okay? Because you're going to get everything that you need to start this business. Then you put everything in there and you say, how am I going to lose money the first 6 months?
6: Hmm.
3: And that's when it will come back.

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2: 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All right, new warning out from the FBI this past week is that if you've been scammed, that now you have to watch out for the scammers again, because they're impersonating the FBI office, reaching out to you, offering to help you.
3: And they already know. I don't, gullible is such a harsh word to use. Is there another one? Susceptible? Does that sound kinder? They already know you're susceptible to something like this, and so they know they can come after you again.
2: Can you say that again?
3: Susceptible?
2: I just went with gullible.
3: I think it's easier to say.
2: Gullible would have been a lot better. But they're also using fake IDs.
3: Okay.
2: And so they really are doing. So if you've been scammed, just be on the lookout for that stuff. And yeah, you are more likely going to become a victim again.
3: Wow.
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8: We learned so much about the reality of the Democratic Party and how much they were willing to compromise any stated principle or belief. Again, it's really that they pretend that things are important to them. They contend and want to claim that they have a monopoly on compassion. If they can blame a murder and highlight it, and blow it up into a blame Republicans, blame ICE, blame police, blame Trump, then all of a sudden lives matter. Every weekend when people are shot and killed in cities like Chicago and other blue cities around the country, you ask them the name of people shot and killed. They don't know and they don't care because they can't weaponize it and they can't politicize it. And it's the same thing on a lot of principles. If they cared about believing women, the Me Too movement, maybe they would have paid attention when the New York Times wrote about the three women that claim that Graham Plattner, Mr. Nazi Tattoo, had made allegations that were very severe against them before one of the three actually went into more detail. And then that became a bridge too far. But everything else, including, you know, saying a hero American soldier has no right to live, or, you know, attacking a young girl on social media who's claiming she might be suicidal. No compassion, no heart, no soul. Or the fact that this weirdo is in a towel on a social media platform that is known for kids, and on other social media platforms that apparently facilitate infidelity, on top of every other issue, and calling the people of Maine that he wants to vote for him racist and stupid. The only thing stupid would have been if people voted for him. The guy, by the way, replacing him, as we've been telling you, is not much better. Anyway, so we have that race. Then we have six gender Tellerico. And Tellerico is getting worse by the hour. I mean, it just gets worse and worse. You know, not only believes in six genders, wants a welcome mat at the border, doesn't want a border wall, wants a vegan campaign in the cattle state of Texas, doesn't believe in energy production in the cattle state of Texas. Also is championing the rights of biological men to have access to abortion. I need explanations for a lot of these things. And, you know, Tellerico, you know, on top of everything, thinks God is non-binary. Okay, now you've got, you know, another case where you got this guy, El Sayed, who's been out campaigning with this guy, Hassan Piker. Hassan Piker is the guy that blamed America for 9/11. You know, now he's supporting AOC.

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0: Rogers, thank you. 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
11: Dueling threats. I'm Carmen Roberts, Fox News. President Trump is threatening to launch more airstrikes on Iran as early as this weekend if Tehran fails to negotiate a deal.
12: We'll be hitting them very hard. And at some point, they're going to say, we just can't take it anymore.
11: Iran's foreign minister firing back. Reuters reports he told a Saudi counterpart that any aggression by the U.S. and Israel would be met with decisive response. Fox's Steve Harrigan has more from Tel Aviv.
5: Kuwait reporting attacks from Iran, drone attacks from the early morning hours. No casualties reported. Also confirmation now that Iran did try and attack two oil tankers in the Strait of Hormuz, causing damage to one of them, nearly missing the other, but perhaps causing a short spike in oil prices. In the meantime, President Trump has warned

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6: All right, 25 now till the top of the hour, 800-941-SEAN, our number if you want to be a part of the program. Well, Elon Musk, arguably one of the smartest guys in the world. You can't deny it. Look what he's working on. Look what he did with Tesla. Look what he's doing with robots. Look what he's doing with Neuralink. You just can't deny it. I use Grok every single day. I use artificial intelligence every single day. I urge all of you, if you're not using it, I don't care what your age is, I believe in lifelong learning, you can learn to do it very quickly and you'll be amazed at what it can do. He said whether people like it or not, it is clear there's no stopping the AI freight train now barreling towards some kind of final destination. The data centers are being built, automation is ready. And it's nibbling away at jobs and governments and so on and so forth. Big change is coming. Now, for a lot of people, the debate is ongoing, and you've got optimists and you've got pessimists. And then you got people that I trust and believe in that I think know more than the average person. But the only thing that I can tell you is it's not the future, because the future is happening right now, even if you're not involved in it yet. That's why I'm urging all of you to get involved in it. And, you know, Elon said in this interview, he said the future is going to be very, very different from the past. There's no analogy, he says, there's no metaphor that will illustrate the magnitude of change that we are going to experience here. He was speaking to The Economist, first sit-down interview since SpaceX's, you know, IPO, the world's first trillionaire. He believes that within just a few years, AI will exceed human intelligence. That there could be as many as 1 billion humanoid robots. We know Tesla has been building out robots. I watch every new iteration, every generation that comes out every year. It is more impressive every year. It is, you will have most of Americans like the Model T. You will have a robot that will cut your lawn, clean your dishes, you know, vacuum your floors and do mundane tasks that you do on an everyday basis. He believes that it will exceed all of this. And he said there really won't be anything that AI won't be able to do better than humans apart from being human. He says, I think AI may exceed the sum of human intelligence in around 5 years. The most likely outcome is an age of amazing abundance where anyone can have anything that you can think of. He said this may sound preposterous to many people. He said there are things that might derail it, like a massive global thermonuclear war. He's not wrong about that. But assuming This is not World War.

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0: something fun while helping local children learn to read. 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